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5: 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So what extra expense is worth it right now, and what's getting cut? 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
0: This is The Daily. I'm Rachel Abrams. Back to my conversation with David Sanger about the United States' new deal to allow Saudi Arabia to create a nuclear program, and why it's prompting fears about nuclear proliferation across a region already engulfed in an escalating war. So, David, if this deal is, theoretically at least, a plan for Saudi Arabia to develop nuclear power for civilian purposes, as you explained, walk us through the concerns that that has raised.
8: Well, the first concern people are worried about has to do with Saudi Arabia itself. It's made pretty clear that if Iran ever gets a nuclear weapon at some point in the future, it's going to build one too. But right now, it doesn't have the fuel to go do that. If at the end of the day, the Saudis get what's called the nuclear fuel cycle, that they are allowed to go produce and enrich their own uranium, the concern is that the same engineers who are enriching to 3% to go feed Saudi Arabia's new nuclear reactors could, on their night job, go over to some secret laboratory and enrich up to 90% and be able to go build a bomb.
0: In the secret bunker in the hills somewhere.
8: That's right. And we've seen it happen before. North Korea said it was just producing nuclear fuel for its reactors before it built the bomb. Iran has always maintained that its nuclear program is completely civilian in nature. We don't believe them. And so in the Saudi case, if in fact they ultimately end up being able to produce their own nuclear fuel, the world is going to want to know that that's not being diverted to a bomb project. And remember that United Arab Emirates deal that I mentioned to you?
0: Right, yep.
8: It's got a little codicil in it that says if any country in the region gets a better deal than we got, we have the opportunity to go back and have consultations with the United States about whether we should get that deal as well.
0: Oh, so they can go back and be like, we want what Saudi wants.
8: Absolutely. It's like the most favored nation treaty for nuclear power, right?
0: Mm-hmm.
8: So they may well demand that they get similar rights. And imagine other countries that we want to go sign nuclear deals with in the future. They're going to say, well, you did this for the Saudis, so of course you'll do this for us. Egypt would love to have nuclear power. Many other countries would. But the question is, do you make them sign on to the kind of standards that the Bush and Obama administrations insisted on for the UAE? Or do they get the same deal that the Saudis just got?
0: Whoever's actually worried about this new Saudi Arabia deal, David, can those people actually do anything to stop this agreement?
8: Well, these agreements have to go in front of Congress, not just the Senate, but both houses. And Congress has 90 days to vote a resolution of disapproval of the agreement. Now, it's conceivable that such a disapproval vote might pass, particularly if there's a new Congress that's voting on it. We'll have to see after the elections. But even then, the president could veto the resolution. And to override the veto, you'd need two-thirds. And it's not clear that those votes would be there. So if you had to ask me to guess today, I would guess that President Trump is going to get this through.
0: So I presume that this deal with Saudi Arabia makes the negotiation that the United States is trying to have with Iran right now on this very issue that much harder.
8: I think you're exactly right, Rachel. And the fact of the matter is, we have different rules for our friends and for our adversaries. And while it doesn't look that way on paper, no one in the United States complains to Israel about the fact that it never signed the Nuclear Nonproliferation Treaty and is widely known to have an arsenal of 100 weapons.
0: Right.
8: Pakistan and India didn't sign, right? But we complain much more about North Korea, a clear adversary. Well, you're seeing a little bit of that here.
0: Mm-hmm.
8: But in the nuclear world, there have always been these built-in contradictions. You know, the rules are different for the five original nuclear weapons states, right? The United States, Russia, China, Britain, France. When the first nuclear treaties were written, it was understood that they were going to get to hold on to their weapons. And the idea was to keep other countries from getting them. That's a fundamental unfairness. And it's why the Nuclear Nonproliferation Treaty requires all countries, even nuclear weapon states, to begin moving down towards zero. Not that we really do that.
0: But okay, if we're talking about trust, we have got to talk about the fact that Saudi Arabia is not a longtime ally of the United States in some very key ways. They obviously harbored the 9/11 terrorists. There was the killing of the Washington Post journalist Jamal Khashoggi. They might have been rehabilitated in the eyes of the Trump administration under MBS, but it seems fair to question how far the trust will actually get us in this particular relationship, given that this history of being friendly does not go back super far.
8: It's an excellent point, because nuclear programs last for decades, and your close alliances may not. Think back to Iran. Who gave Iran their first test nuclear reactor? The United States did, back in the days of the Shah. And then the Shah was overthrown, and suddenly this nuclear program is in the hands of revolutionaries who shout death to America. And that's the risk, of course, that you run at any time that you ship out nuclear technology. Now, the U.S. has decided over the years that that risk is pretty small when you're dealing with Japan or Germany or Singapore or any number of other fairly stable allies. But in the case of Saudi Arabia, there's no question that there's a roll of the dice happening here about what Saudi society will look like 30 years from now.
0: That is so interesting, David, because I'm sure that there are a lot of people who did not know or perhaps forgot that the United States had built Iran's nuclear infrastructure under the Shah. I wonder how much you think the Trump administration is thinking about that as sort of a cautionary tale, right? As they're finalizing this deal with Saudi Arabia.
8: Well, I certainly hope they are. And they argue that while they have loosened some restrictions, there are other restrictions built in here, and that the United States will be so enmeshed in the Saudi nuclear program that if anything was going awry, they would know about it. And they also make the point, think about the Saudi alternatives. Yeah, it'd be great if they bought from the United States, but if they can't strike their deal with the U.S., they're going to do it with China or with Russia. And neither of them are.
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1: Thank you, Rachel.
2: David Sanger is a White House and National Security correspondent for The New York Times. In a Truth Social post on Thursday, President Trump shifted his stance and said that the nuclear agreement already signed with Saudi Arabia, quote, will be approved, but is totally subject to Saudi Arabia joining the very respected and successful Abraham Accords. That would require that the Saudis establish diplomatic relations with Israel after all. The president's social media post put the agreement's immediate future into doubt.
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0: The following is a public service announcement provided by WBEZ. The Harold Washington Library is hosting a free public screening of the documentary Above and Beyond, the story of William Perkins, the first war photographer awarded a Medal of Honor. The screening is Monday, July 27th at 2 p.m. in the library's lower level theater, followed by a conversation with the film's producer. More info at shypublive.org. 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
7: 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A cloudy and quiet night in our forecast, then Friday warmer with a high of 82 and a little more humid. 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
8: Welcome to The Middle, a weekly show where Americans from every corner of our country and across the political spectrum can meet in the middle for civil conversation. I'm Jeremy Hobson. President Trump claims the economy is booming, but between the war in Iran driving up gas prices and the lingering effects of the tariffs, the average American is spending more on everyday items than they were just a year ago. In some cases, that means people are putting off vacations, skipping events, or cutting back on other things that don't feel urgent. So to get a sense of the economy this hour, we're asking what extra expense is worth it right now and what's getting cut. We're taking your calls live at 844-4MIDDLE. That's 844-464-3353 or at listentothemiddle.com. Joining us this hour, Diane Swank, chief economist at KPMG, and David Brown, host of the Business Wars podcast. Stay right there. The Middle starts right after the news.

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2: So anyway,
3: Bill, thank you very much for that call. I really appreciate it. And Diane Swank, we don't have much time, but just I do want to ask you one question because you are one of the nation's premier economists, and I just want to ask you quickly:
4: Do you think I've been around a long time?
3: Do you see a recession on the horizon in this country?
4: I don't have one in my forecast. Do I think there's a probability of one? Of course there is. And you know what I worry about most is that there's a lot of leverage, and it's leverage in private debt. There's leverage in the AI bubble. There's leverage within people buying stocks right now. That really worries me. Mm-hmm. And you know, those are all things that can be a house of cards. And I don't like, you don't want to live in my head these days. It's really hard. My husband says, you got to start every speech that way. You don't want to live in my head these days. And I try to make people laugh as well. But, you know, I also want people to sort of think about the whole of the economy, not just the part they occupy. Because, you know, a lot of the clients I deal with are dealing with all levels of the economy. Yeah. And they've seen the drop off, especially among low income and middle income households. Yeah. And those more affluent households aren't making it up.
3: We've got to leave it there. That is Diane Swank, KPMG chief economist, and we've been speaking with Business Wars podcast host David Brown. Thank you so much to both of you.
4: Thank you.
3: 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I'm Jeremy Hobson, and I will talk to you soon.
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6: From WHYY in Philadelphia, this is Fresh Air. I'm Tanya Mosley in Los Angeles. Today, Lee Sung-jin. He's the creator of the Netflix series Beef, whose second season just earned 16 Emmy nominations. It stars Oscar Isaac and Carey Mulligan in a story about class, blackmail, and an exclusive country club. Lee writes about what he knows, so many of the show's storylines across both seasons are pulled from his own life. And that's after spending two decades in comedy writers' rooms, where he was often the only Asian person in the room.
7: That's what people thought of me when I was starting. You know, I was the diversity hire.
6: We talk about the years he spent mimicking to fit in and the breaking point that changed how he writes. And TV critic David Bianculli on the new Apple TV series, Lucky. First News.
8: Live from NPR News in Washington, I'm Ryland Barton. The U.S. conducted another round of strikes on Iran. Military officials say the strikes were designed to degrade Iran's ability to target commercial ships. Meanwhile, President Trump says any damage done to ships in the Iran war will be paid for with Iranian assets that the U.S. has frozen. And earlier, Yemen's Iran-backed Houthi rebels said they attacked two Saudi oil tankers in the Red Sea. The escalations have sent oil prices surging. NPR's Alina Seluk has more on the ripple effects.
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7: On the next In the Loop, Illinois sees a surge in cyclosporiasis cases. Mayor Brandon Johnson and some alders battle over competing proposals on rental protections. Plus, President Trump slaps 50% tariffs on Canada. 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
8: Welcome to the newsroom from the BBC World Service. I'm Pete Ross. Washington announces new import tariffs on dozens of major trading partners. As Iran and the US vow to step up their attacks, the UN Secretary General warns against the escalating conflict.
9: The situation is getting out of control. It's teetering on the edge of the unimaginable. One crisis feeds another. When escalation triggers the next.
8: Sri Lanka fights the worst outbreak of dengue fever in a decade.
10: I was shivering and my body aches, my lower back aches. Like, you can't eat, you can't drink, you can't function, you can't do anything. And it's really, really, really bad.
8: Wildfires sweep across southern Europe, forcing thousands to evacuate. Scientists are left puzzled by footage of orcas ramming into sunfish.
11: So that made me think, maybe it is just for fun.
8: And
12: I remember putting my arm around her, and she said, oh, she said, we're just like brother, sister, me and you, aren't we? I said, yeah, we look quite good together, don't we? I said, we could be brother, sister, me and you.
8: The long-lost siblings reunited after a chance meeting at work.
13: BBC News with Chris Berrow. The United States is imposing new tariffs on dozens of countries as President Trump seeks to rebuild a protectionist policy. The tariffs of 10% to 12.5% derive from claims trading partners are not tackling forced labour. Brazil and Australia have decried the new measures. Here's Joe Inwood.
14: When he returned to the White House, Donald Trump used emergency powers to introduce sweeping global tariffs on friend and foe. But in February, the US Supreme Court ruled they had been illegally enacted. The Trump administration says these new tariffs are about combating forced labour. There are many who will suspect that's a pretext for pushing through the president's flagship trade policy.
13: Iran's state broadcaster says there have been explosions from US missile strikes in multiple locations along the Gulf Coast, including Keshem Island and the port of Bandar Abbas. There are reports of blasts in west and central Iran and of air defences activated over the capital, Tehran. It comes after President Trump threatened major punishment for Iran and its Houthi allies in Yemen over Houthi attacks on Saudi oil tankers in the Red Sea.

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7: Good morning. Welcome to Newsday from the BBC World Service. Anne Sawyers in Nairobi, Andrew Peach in London with you.
8: As a prominent Indian activist ends his hunger strike, the Cockroach Janta Party says it is relieved, but that the youth-led movement demanding the resignation of the education minister will continue. We'll go to Delhi and speak to our correspondent there.
7: It's a month since Venezuela's double earthquake, and as efforts continue to find the victims, we'll have a report from our correspondent.
9: Retrieving the bodies is soul-destroying, he tells me through his face mask. For the rescue teams, the families, the friends, just soul-destroying.
8: And Achana Shukla on our business desk will have more on the United States imposing new tariffs on dozens of countries as President Trump seeks to rebuild a protectionist policy that's been repeatedly challenged in court.
7: First, the latest BBC World News. BBC News with Chris Barrow. The United States is imposing new tariffs on dozens of countries as President Trump seeks to rebuild a protectionist policy. The tariffs of 10 to 12.5% derive from claims that trading partners are not tackling forced labour. Brazil and Australia have decried the new measures. Here's Joe Inwood.
10: When he returned to the White House, Donald Trump used emergency powers to introduce sweeping global tariffs on friend and foe. But in February, the US Supreme Court ruled they had been illegally enacted. The Trump administration says these new tariffs are about combating forced labor. There are many who will suspect that's a pretext for pushing through the president's flagship trade policy.
7: Iran's state broadcaster says there have been explosions from U.S. missile strikes in multiple locations along the Gulf Coast, including Keshem Island and the port of Bandar Abbas. There are reports of blasts in west and central Iran and of air defenses activated over the capital, Tehran. It comes after President Trump threatened to punish Iran and its allies in Yemen over Houthi attacks on Saudi oil tankers in the Red Sea. A prominent Indian activist has ended his hunger strike in support of youth protests over exam paper leaks. Sonam Wangchuk said more than 65 MPs had urged him to stop. However, protesters led by the Cockroach Janta Party movement say they'll continue demonstrating. Here's Arunade Mukherjee.
11: The protesting students have welcomed Mr. Wangchuk's decision but said their demonstrations will continue until India's federal education minister resigns. Prime Minister Narendra Modi, who had not engaged with Mr. Wangchuk until now, wished him good health. He also said he wants to introduce a legislation in parliament next week to address examination paper.

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3: On the next In the Loop, Illinois sees a surge in cyclosporiasis cases. Mayor Brandon Johnson and some alders battle over competing proposals on rental protections. Plus, President Trump slaps 50% tariffs on Canada. 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
4: With another death confirmed this week among U.S. troops in the Middle East, we hear a report about how military families are faring. That's on the next morning edition from NPR News.
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2: Good morning. Welcome to Newsday from the BBC World Service with Anne Sawyer in Nairobi and Andrew Peach in London.
7: As a prominent Indian activist ends his hunger strike, the Cockroach Janta Party says it is relieved, but that the youth-led movement demanding the resignation of the education minister will continue. We'll speak to one of the demonstrators.
2: It's a month already since Venezuela's massive double earthquake, and efforts continue to find the victims. We'll have a special report from our correspondent.
8: Retrieving the bodies is soul-destroying, he tells me through his face mask. For the rescue teams, the families, the friends, just soul-destroying.
7: Oil prices hit $100 a barrel for the first time since May as the conflict in the Middle East continues to escalate. We'll get a view from Tehran.
2: Those stories, among those on the way for you here on Newsday after the latest BBC World News.
9: BBC News with Chris Berrow. The United States is imposing new tariffs on dozens of countries as President Trump seeks to rebuild a protectionist policy that's been repeatedly challenged in court. The tariffs of up to 12.5% are based on claims that America's trading partners are not doing enough to stop forced labour. The new tariffs replace a temporary one put in place after the Supreme Court struck down earlier duties imposed using emergency powers. Several countries have decried the latest decision by Washington, including Australia's Trade Minister Don Farrell.
10: We do not believe it was justified. We believe that amongst all of the countries in the world, Australia does take the issue of slavery, modern slavery, seriously, and will continue to do that. And from my point of view, the government's point of view, we will continue to argue very strongly for the removal of these tariffs.
9: Iran's state broadcaster says there have been explosions from US missile strikes in multiple locations along the Gulf Coast. It comes after President Trump threatened a major punishment for Iran and its Houthi allies in Yemen over Houthi attacks on Saudi oil tankers in the Red Sea. Yoran Nell reports from Jerusalem.
11: Iran's state media have reported explosions in key military and commercial sites in the south of the country, including the port city of Bandar Abbas and Qasem Island. The U.S. military says it carried out strikes to degrade Iran's ability to threaten civilian shipping in regional waters. But as it pushes to regain control over the Strait of Hormuz, there's growing concern over new threats to shipping in the Red Sea from the Iran-backed Houthis. That's helped push the price of crude oil back over $100 a barrel, the highest level since May.
9: The Cuban Foreign Minister Bruno Rodriguez has condemned new US sanctions that target Cuba's international medical missions. He called it an attack on the right to health care of hundreds of thousands of people around the world. Washington argues that it amounts to forced labor, saying most of the medics' wages are taken by the communist government. A month has passed since Venezuela was struck by twin earthquakes that killed more than 5,000 people. Tens of thousands still remain missing, and bodies continue to be recovered from destroyed buildings. Many Venezuelans remain angry and accuse the government of negligence,

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1: Four more U.S. service members are killed in the Iran war. On the next Friday News Roundup, the House passes a $1 trillion defense bill as cracks in support for the war grow wider. Plus, dangerous overcrowding in ICE detention centers, cyclospora and measles cases rise, and OpenAI says its AI models went rogue. The week's news next time on 1A.
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3: I'm Scott Tong. Michigan's a bellwether state, a sign of where the country is politically. 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
1: Thanks for joining us on 91.5 WBEZ. I'm Claire Lane. Going to be a fairly nice day in Chicago. Sun and clouds, high right around 81 degrees. And if you're by the lakefront, might be a good day to go to the beach. Slightly cooler there. For now, we're seeing about 66. Coming up, Japan's prime minister has said that he gets just 0 to 3 hours of sleep per night. So NPR asks a John Hopkins doctor how much sleep most people actually need to get through the day. What works for who? That's coming up in about 5 minutes. We also got Marketplace a bit later on this morning. Earlier this month, a Manhattan building that was undergoing office to residential conversion buckled. Can New York City build affordable housing safely? That story, along with all this morning's business news at 551, right here on 91.5 WBEZ. Stay with us.

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3: In traffic this morning, seeing delays. This is on the Chicago Skyway headed eastbound. You have a crash just before the Skyway Toll Plaza causing a slowdown. And busy on the outbound Kennedy, many of you catching some early morning flights out of O'Hare for the weekend. On the brakes, I-90 to Mannheim, about 27 minutes as you make your way to the big airport. If you're on the tri-state, heavy southbound, crash past Russell Road, car went into the ditch, right lane's blocked.
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3: Today at 3, right here on WBEZ. 66 degrees at 545.
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6: This is Morning Edition from NPR News. I'm Amy Martinez.
7: And I'm Michelle Martin with a topic near and dear to our hearts here at Morning Edition. I'm talking about sleep. Japan's Prime Minister Sanae Takeuchi says since taking office in October of last year, she gets 0 to 3 hours of sleep a night. Her post on social media has been viewed more than 36 million times, touching off debates about work-life balance and the amount of sleep we need. So let's ask an expert. Dr. Sarah Benjamin is the medical director at the Johns Hopkins Sleep Disorder Center. Good morning, Dr. Benjamin.
8: Good morning.
7: Good. I hope I didn't interfere with your sleep.
8: No, I'm doing okay. Okay. I'm usually up at this time.
7: Okay. Okay. Is it possible to function on 0 to 3 hours a night, as Japan's prime minister says she does?
8: I would hope that 0 to 3 would be very rare. And if that's really the, I don't think that's really the average. Even people who are really genetically short sleepers probably get 4 to 6 hours of sleep.
7: What's the minimum amount of sleep that most adults need to function? And I mean by function, I don't mean just like stand there and exist in a zombie-like state. I mean to actually function optimally.
8: For optimal functioning, most adults need about 7 hours of sleep.
7: So if you don't get that much sleep, does it affect not just how you feel, but how you behave? Could it impair your judgment, for example? Asking for a friend.
8: Right. Well, I mean, obviously, you don't have to have that much sleep every single night. But over time, you're going to do your best if you are able to get closer to the 7 hours of sleep. And, you know, there's variations. Obviously, there's some people who are shorter sleepers and some people are longer sleepers. There are some people who really need 9+ hours of sleep to be at their best. So there's a lot of individual variation, even for adults.
7: You know, it's some people track their sleep on phones or apps or like those rings that are some people. What does science say about using tech to improve sleep? Does that work?
8: So it's one tool. We usually call it like the quantified self, though, if it gets, you know, too extreme. I think it's really more important to go on how you feel. But if using that tool is helpful for you and you can track yourself rather than comparing yourself to others, it could be a tool you can use along with how you're feeling to decide, you know, if this is the best sleep for you.
7: Okay. So what's your number one tip to help us sleep more and better?
8: Number one tip is hard. I think, though, when people talk about getting up, going to sleep around the same time, I think really it's more important to get up closer to the same time, to listen to your body as far as when you're tired and try to wind down and have time to wind down before going to sleep. And then just getting up consistently around the same time is going to help strengthen that.
7: So I need to keep getting up at 2 in the morning for the rest of my life. You're kind of bumming me out here, Doc.
8: Well, you're going to adapt, but you'll adapt as your okay. needs change. Right. But I mean, obviously, this is what you need to do right now for your job. So it's a different situation than most people.
7: Okay. And before we let you go, what's your word on naps?
8: So short naps can be helpful. It's good to set a timer so that you can sleep 15, 20 minutes for a nap. That can be helpful. And if you're sleep deprived, if your regular schedule doesn't allow the full sleep, then it probably is a good idea to take that nap.
7: You hear that? I'm going to take a nap later. Okay, that's Dr. Sarah Benjamin, Medical Director at the Johns Hopkins Sleep Disorder Center. Thank you so much.
8: Thank you.
7: This is Morning Edition from NPR News. I'm Michelle Martin.
6: And I'm A. Martinez.
3: I'm Claire Lane. This is 91.5 WBEZ. Naps for all. We've made it to Friday. It is the 24th day of July. Right now, we're seeing about 67 degrees along the lakefront, heights in the low 80s today. And good news for hockey fans, nostalgic hockey fans. Patrick Kane coming home to his adopted home anyway. The Chicago Blackhawks legend reunited with the team yesterday, signing a 2-year contract. It carries an $8 million salary cap hit. But Kane, as we know, grew up in Buffalo. He spent the last 3 weeks, deciding between offers from the Hawks here in Chicago and his native Buffalo Sabres, ended up going with us. Coming up next hour, talking all the latest from U.S. and Iran as strikes escalate there. We're going to bring you the details of what you can expect over the weekend. Stay with us. We've got Marketplace right around the corner.
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0: WBEZ is facing the news so you can face the day. 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
1: Used the taser on him. They say it didn't work. And they say at some point, an officer was injured by the knife, and that was the same officer who shot and killed Ruiz. Bystander video appears to show Ruiz on the ground at the time this officer fired what sounded like three shots.
2: Sarah Lear reporting. The officers were not wearing body cameras because the Madison Police Department doesn't use them, but police cars do have dashboard cameras. Ruiz's family has retained civil rights attorney Ben Crump to represent them. Crump also represented the family of George Floyd as well as other police-involved deaths. Mortgage rates are the highest they've been in almost a year, and Pierre Stephen Bisaha has more.
3: The average rate for a 30-year mortgage hit 6.58% this week, the highest since August last year. Rates were falling earlier this year and even fell below 6% in February, the first time in 3.5 years. But then the war with Iran started. The uncertainty and inflation fears that came with the war shook the bond market, raised the cost of borrowing, and drove mortgage rates back up. Now the war is expanding and mortgage rates are rising again as pending home sales fall. Redfin reports pending sales this week are at their lowest level in 3 months. Stephen Bisaha, NPR News.
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4: Right now it's 67 degrees under partly cloudy skies at 6:04. Good morning. I'm Claire Lane with WBEZ News. Multiple Save-A-Lot grocery stores on Chicago's South and West Sides are set to close on Saturday. Six of those stores are part of a city-funded $26 million deal with grocery operator Yellow Banana to provide more food options for residents. Save-A-Lot says cuts to federal SNAP benefits created significant challenges, leading them to cut ties with Yellow Banana. Yellow Banana has until tomorrow to find new investors to keep the stores open, or they'll close. It'll then have to find another grocer to reoccupy the spaces, or they risk defaulting on its deal with the city. An Illinois legislative ethics panel voted yesterday to release a report into former Democratic state rep Harry Benton's alleged misconduct. WBEZ's Mawa Iqbal with the story.
5: Benton resigned this month amid unspecified sexual harassment allegations. The legislature's inspector general began investigating him earlier this year, and now a bipartisan ethics committee wants those details made public. Republican representative and committee chair Jeff Kiker says it was the group's, quote, statutory obligation to publish the report, which the panel hopes to do by the end of the month. Democratic reps Ann Stava Murray, Stephanie Kifowit, and Kelly Cassidy are among women lawmakers calling for a better workplace culture. Governor J.B. Pritzker wants House Speaker Emmanuel Chris Welch to be, quote, utterly transparent about the case. Mawa Iqbal, WBEZ News.
4: The Chicago White Sox will return home to open a 3-game series against the Houston Astros tonight. The offense and the pitching are both starting to click, with the Sox now having won 7 of their last 9. As a result, the Sox enter the series tonight holding a game-and-a-half lead over the Cleveland Guardians for first place in the AL Central. Sox relief pitcher Brian Hudson says they've had success by not looking too far down the road and focusing on the game in front of them.
6: I mean, it's a good feeling. I think a lot of us just kind of go in day to day, not really thinking too much about what's gone on the day before, just focus on what's in front of us and how we can win that day. So just keep going that way.
4: Davis Martin is on the mound for the Sox tonight in the series opener. First pitch 6:40 on the south side. Cubs are in Pittsburgh taking on the Pirates. 5:40 first pitch. Chicago Sky, as we know, offer the All-Star break, which is being held here in Chicago. Chicago Stars are in Orlando. They'll have the Pride tomorrow at 7. And New York City hosting the Fire. It's actually a game between a New York City FC and the Fire at Yankee Stadium tomorrow at 6:30. And traffic this morning, seeing delays. This is on the outbound side of the Kennedy I-90 to Mannheim. Some of you catching some flights this morning, about 30 minutes to O'Hare. And crash on the southbound Tri-State past Russell Road.
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1: Thanks for joining us. This is 91.5 WBEZ. I'm Claire Lane on your Friday in Chicago's 24th day of July. And we've got plenty more ahead for you this morning. With the U.S. troops deployed in the Middle East, Venezuela, and elsewhere for extended periods of time, many military families say that they're struggling.
2: Sometimes it's really difficult. Sometimes you just can cry. And, you know, she's doing something really important, and it's her job.
1: We're going to take a closer look at how those deployments are going, hearing from a few families in about 15 minutes. And a little bit later, 15 years ago, the FDA overhauled its safety rules for fruits and vegetables, hoping to prevent outbreaks of foodborne illness. How's that system working today? That's later this hour, right here on WBEZ. Stay with us.

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2: Right now, we're seeing partly cloudy skies along the lakefront. Should see some sun later this afternoon, going up to a high near 81 degrees. It's 621.
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5: And I'm A. Martinez. Ukrainians fear that if Russia is successful in its campaign to take over the country, that Ukrainian culture will be eliminated. Dalia Stasevska was raised in Finland, but her Ukrainian father and grandmother taught her about their heritage and their music. Stasevska grew up to become one of the hottest names in the world of conducting. She's currently the principal guest conductor of the BBC Symphony Orchestra. And during her rise, she noticed something.
6: The absence of Ukrainian classical music on the concert stages, and also how little there was recorded music by Ukrainian composers. So I really thought that we need to change this.
5: Stasevska's new album is called Ukrainian Mixtape. It features the works of four Ukrainian composers seldom heard in the West.

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1: You're listening to 91.5 WBEZ. Good morning. I'm Claire Lane. Thanks for being with us. It's Friday. We're here collectively. It's the 24th day of July. Got about 64 degrees along the lake. It's going to be another warm day, high near 81. Clouds and sun for you this afternoon. And the four belugas introduced to the Shedd Aquarium this week are starting to settle in. Acadia, Lillooet, Osiris, and Sierra arrived in Chicago from Canada early Tuesday morning. Workers monitoring the whales' health tell the Sun-Times they're foraging, engaging with their new habitat, and exploring together, which are all positive signs that they're decompressing after coming from a pretty stressful environment. But they are here. They're being kept separate for now from the Shedd's other eight belugas and the Abbott Oceanarium. They are also being kept from the public while they adjust. We'll have more from the Shedd as we get it on how the whales continue their new residence here in Chicago at the Shedd. Stay with us. We've got more news next. Also checking traffic. That's in just a couple of moments.

0: WBEZ is facing the news so you can face the day. Wake up with our morning hosts, Claire Lane, Sasha Ann Simons, Mary Dixon, and Patrick Smith, every weekday morning on the WBEZ app. WBEZ is supported by Dark Matter Coffee, proudly sourcing coffee and cocoa directly from origin, a culinary family dedicated to art, music, and community. 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
1: PC157 and TB500. That's despite the agency's own scientists recommending against doing so because of a lack of evidence and safety concerns. The votes are not binding, but the agency usually follows suit, and Health Secretary Robert F. Kennedy Jr. has publicly endorsed peptides. Will Stone, NPR News.
2: U.S. futures contracts are trading higher at last check. 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
3: Right now, it's 64 degrees under partly sunny skies at 7:04. Good morning. I'm Claire Lane with WBEZ News. Governor J.B. Pritzker's administration is making cuts at a long-troubled downstate mental health center. The Tribune reports a statement representing employees at the Choate Mental Health and Development Center in Anna, Illinois, said the state plans to let go some 250 employees and end most operations at the facility. In 2023, in the wake of reports that many Choate residents were mistreated, Pritzker announced he planned to repurpose the facility and expand opportunities for residents to move into smaller group homes. The union says the plan will weaken services for the most vulnerable mentally ill. Pritzker's administration says the decision aligns with the state's commitment to reducing institutionalization across Illinois. A Chicago Park District has begun restoring two popular landmarks. Sun-Times reports work on the Garfield Park bandstand resumed earlier this week. That's as crews begin to replace its copper roof. And Jackson's Park, Statue of the Republic, also known as the Gold Lady, is having its gold leaf skin cleaned and reapplied this summer. Sun-Times architecture critic Lee Bay says he's hopeful this leads to more Chicago Park infrastructure being repaired.
4: Many of these buildings, many of these sites have been neglected for so long, particularly ones on the south and west side. And over the last few years, the Park District has been doing better about taking care of these buildings, but they've got a long way to go.
3: The Park District expects the Garfield Park bandstand project to be completed in December. Six international teams are going head-to-head in Loves Park near Rockford this week to compete for the 2026 Women's Baseball World Cup. The year's inaugural game saw Canada defeat Hong Kong in a decisive 13-0 win. Catcher Juliana Scott took the field for Canada. Here's her father, Stephen Scott.
5: It's been a long time, a lot of family sacrifice, you know, a lot of effort to get her into this position.
3: Australia, Mexico, the United States, and South Korea are all competing for this year's title at the Rockford Rivets Stadium. The group stage runs through Sunday. Plenty of other sports going on. Tis the season, given it's July 24th. White Sox have the Astros weekend homestand starting tonight, 6:40 on the south side. Cubs are taking on the Pirates in Pittsburgh. It's a 5:40 start. The Stars are in Orlando to take on the Pride at 7. And Chicago Fire in New York City, they'll have a New York City FC tomorrow night, 6:30. That's a game at Yankee Stadium. And traffic still seeing delays. DeSalvo Lakeshore Drive northbound after an earlier motorcycle crash. This was partially blocking the entrance that ramped to the northbound Stevenson. It's been cleared. Still on the brakes because of it. Also have delays on the Tri-State southbound. Car went into the ditch after Russell Road. Crews are there trying to get it out. Right lane is blocked. Sun this afternoon. Cooler by the lake. We'll see a high near 81 degrees. 7:07, I'm Claire Lane. 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
7: It's Morning Edition from NPR News. Amy Martinez in Los Angeles, California.
8: And I'm Michelle Martin in Washington, D.C. Good morning. Overnight, two big things happened to U.S. tariffs.
7: Yeah, one major import tax expired. President Trump had put that in place after the Supreme Court struck down other tariffs earlier this year. The minute that major tariff expired, it was essentially replaced with a new set covering dozens of countries.
8: NPR White House correspondent Danielle Kurtzleben is covering this. Good morning, Danielle.
9: Good morning.
8: So break down these tariffs for us.
9: Sure. So yesterday, the administration announced that it is

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1: 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You're listening to 91.5 WBEZ. We will certainly have more to come from Madison, Wisconsin, after a police-involved shooting earlier this week as the community continues to react. The latest here on 91.5 WBEZ. You can also expect more foot traffic in Pilsen this weekend as the 54th annual Fiesta del Sol continues. It's one of the largest Latino festivals in the country. CBS reporting that organizers say they're taking steps to ensure safety for attendees amid an increase of immigration enforcement here in Chicago. The mile-long fest kicked off last night, runs through Sunday night, yes, in the heart of Pilsen on Cermak Road between Ashland Avenue and Morgan Street. We've also got Marketplace about 7 minutes away. Earlier this month, a Manhattan building that was undergoing office-to-residential conversion buckled. Can New York City build affordable housing, and can they do it safely? That story, along with all this morning's business news on the Marketplace Morning Report, that's at 7:51, right here on WBEZ. Stay with us.
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0: In traffic this morning, seeing delays on the inbound side of the Ike, sort of where you'd expect. St. Charles to the Tri-State, 40 minutes. If you're commuting from 90 to reach the Jane Byrne, Kennedy outbound's where you're struggling, as many of you seem to be getting out of town for the weekend. Summer vacation travel continuing on the brakes, Canfield into the terminals. 30 minutes to get to O'Hare this morning if you're taking the outbound Kennedy to do it.
1: Michigan's a bellwether state for the country. We'll discuss two Democrats there running for Senate and one Republican who wants to be governor. Next time here and now.
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0: White Sox are on the south side for the weekend, hosting the Astros. First pitch tonight, 6:40. Cubs are in Pittsburgh, 5:40 start against the Pirates. The Stars in Orlando taking on the Pride tonight at 7. We've got sun, 67 degrees at 7:45.
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4: This is Morning Edition from NPR News. I'm Amy Martinez.
5: And I'm Michelle Martin with a topic near and dear to our hearts here at Morning Edition. I'm talking about sleep. Japan's Prime Minister Sanae Takeuchi says since taking office in October of last year, she gets 0 to 3 hours of sleep a night. Her post on social media has been viewed more than 36 million times, touching off debates about work-life balance and the amount of sleep we need. So let's ask an expert. Dr. Sarah Benjamin is the medical director at the Johns Hopkins Sleep Disorder Center. Good morning, Dr. Benjamin.
6: Good morning.
5: Good. I hope I didn't interfere with your sleep.
6: No, I'm doing okay. Okay. I'm usually up at this time.
5: Okay. Okay. Is it possible to function on 0 to 3 hours a night, as Japan's prime minister says she does?
6: I would hope that 0 to 3 would be very rare. And if that's really I don't think that's really the average. Even people who are really genetically short sleepers probably get 4 to 6 hours of sleep.
5: What's the minimum amount of sleep that most adults need to function? And I mean by function, I don't mean just like stand there and exist in a zombie-like state. I mean to actually function optimally.
6: For optimal functioning, most adults need about 7 hours of sleep.
5: So if you don't get that much sleep, does it affect not just how you feel, but how you behave? Could it impair your judgment, for example? Asking for a friend.
6: Right. Well, I mean, obviously, you don't have to have that much sleep every single night. But over time, you're going to do your best if you are able to get closer to the 7 hours of sleep. And, you know, there's variations. Obviously, there's some people who are shorter sleepers and some people are longer sleepers. There are some people who really need 9+ hours of sleep to be at their best. So there's a lot of individual variation, even for adults.
5: You know, some people track their sleep on phones or apps or like those rings that some people wear. What does science say about using tech to improve sleep? Does that work?
6: So it's one tool. We usually call it like the quantified self, though, if it gets, you know, too extreme. I think it's really more important to go on how you feel. But if using that tool is helpful for you and you can track yourself rather than comparing yourself to others, it could be a tool you can use along with how you're feeling to decide, you know, if this is the best sleep for you.
5: Okay. So what's your number one tip to help us sleep more and better?
6: Number one tip is hard. I think, though, when people talk about getting up, going to sleep around the same time, I think really it's more important to get up closer to the same time, to listen to your body as far as when you're tired and try to wind down and have time to wind down before going to sleep. And then just getting up consistently around the same time is going to help strengthen that.
5: So I need to keep getting up at 2 a.m. for the rest of my life. You're kind of bumming me out here, Doc. Sorry.
6: Right. You'll adapt as your okay. needs change. Right. But I mean, obviously, this is what you need to do right now for your job. So it's a different situation than most people.
5: Okay. And before we let you go, what's your word on naps?
6: So short naps can be helpful. It's good to set a clock, set a timer. so that you can sleep 15, 20 minutes for a nap. That can be helpful. And if you're sleep deprived, if your regular schedule doesn't allow the full sleep, then it probably is a good idea to take that nap.
5: You hear that? I'm going to take a nap later. Okay, that's Dr. Sarah Benjamin, medical director at the Johns Hopkins Sleep Disorder Center. Thank you so much.
6: Thank you.
5: This is Morning Edition from NPR News. I'm Michelle Martin.
4: And I'm A. Martinez.
0: Many of us here on the Morning Edition team are also pro-nap. You're listening to 91.5 WBEZ. Good morning. I'm Claire Lane. Thank you for being with us. This Friday in Chicago, July 24th, sun and clouds this afternoon, shaping up to be a pretty mild weekend, high near 81 today. We'll be back into the 90s on Sunday, but a little rain likely to arrive, cool us off just a bit. Coming up, we're going to take a closer look at what is going on with earnings this week on Wall Street. That's next on the Marketplace Morning Report. And later this morning, a panel of advisors to the FDA recommends expanding access to three popular peptide therapies. Those opposed point out that they are unvetted and unregulated.
7: I'm concerned that we're responding to a market-induced demand rather than a decision based in solid science.
0: The panel meets again today to discuss the three other peptides and the science. That's coming up, what you need to know after 8. Stay with us.
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1: The federal court stepped up to defend the First Amendment and the rule of law. David Folkenflik, NPR News.
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3: Right now it's 67 degrees under partly sunny skies at 8:04. Good morning. I'm Claire Lane with WBEZ News. Illinois Attorney General Kwame Raoul is out with a lawsuit, number 71, against the Trump administration. The Federal Emergency Management Agency and Department of Homeland Security are withholding emergency preparedness dollars from states unless they turn over voter rolls to help with immigration enforcement. Raoul is joining 23 attorneys general and suing the federal government. Raoul says the new requirements would force states to abandon millions of dollars of investments into election systems. Illinois stands to lose up to $40 million a year. And a state legislative ethics panel voted yesterday to release a report into former Democratic state rep Harry Benton's alleged misconduct. WBEZ's Mama Iqbal with the story.
4: Benton resigned this month amid unspecified sexual harassment allegations. The legislature's inspector general began investigating him earlier this year, and now a bipartisan ethics committee wants those details made public. Republican Representative and Committee Chair Jeff Kiker says it was the group's, quote, statutory obligation to publish the report, which the panel hopes to do by the end of the month. Democratic Reps Ann Stava Murray, Stephanie Kifowit, and Kelly Cassidy are among women lawmakers calling for a better workplace culture. Governor J.B. Pritzker wants House Speaker Emmanuel Chris Welch to be, quote, utterly transparent about the case. Mawa Iqbal, WBEZ News.
3: Thousands of film buffs flocking to Woodridge, Illinois to see The Odyssey. Axios reporting that Woodridge's Cinemark 7, one of only 26 theaters in North America that can show movies in an IMAX 70 millimeter. Shows of Christopher Nolan's latest film are being offered about five times a day. They screen from as early as 7:45 a.m. to as late as 2:40 a.m. The Tribune says in some theaters, those ticket prices have climbed into the thousands of dollars, and Woodridge is still purchasing a ticket for $25. Chicago White Sox returning home to host a three-game series against the Houston Astros tonight. The offense and pitching starting to click, with the Sox now having won seven of their last nine games. And they're holding a game-and-a-half lead over the Cleveland Guardians for first place. How about it in the AL Central? Sox reliever Brian Hudson says they've had success by not looking too far down the road.
5: I mean, it's a good feeling. I think a lot of us just kind of go in day-to-day, not really thinking too much about what's gone on the day before, just focus on what's in front of us and how we can win that day. So just keep going that way.
3: First pitch tonight is at 6:40. And traffic, a little busy for you on the Stevenson inbound, Cicero to Kedzie, about 31, 355 to the drive. And Kennedy outbound, sluggish. Out to O'Hare, most of these brake lights heading into the terminals. About 27 minutes if you are catching a flight and taking the outbound Kennedy to the airport this morning.
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3: Mix of sun and clouds today. We'll see a high near 81 degrees. 8:07, I'm Claire Lane. 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
8: It's Morning Edition from NPR News. I'm A. Martinez in Los Angeles, California.
9: And I'm Michelle Martin in Washington, D.C. Good morning. We're almost 2 weeks into renewed fighting in the Middle East that many hoped would start to wind down, but it keeps escalating.
8: Yeah, there have been new U.S. strikes on Iran, and Iran continues to target American bases in the Gulf and Jordan. In a few minutes, we'll speak with former national security official John Finer about how Iran-backed Houthis in Yemen are further complicating the war. But first, a closer look at how the conflict is affecting energy prices.
9: NPR's Hadil Alshalchi has been following all this from Istanbul, and she's with us now. Good morning, Hadil.
10: Good morning.
9: So let's start with oil prices. They jumped significantly yesterday.
10: That's right. So Brent crude oil, which is the international standard, jumped over 6% to $100 a barrel. That's the highest it's been since May. It went down this morning when markets opened back down to under $90. So yesterday's jump came after the Iran-backed Yemeni Houthis attacked two Saudi oil tankers trying to cross the Red Sea.

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1: You're listening to 91.5 WBEZ. Good morning. I'm Claire Lane. Always glad to have you. High near 81 today. Hopefully you'll be sticking around this morning. We've got In the Loop coming up at 9. It's Friday. What does that mean, Sasha?
2: It's time for the weekly news recap coming up in just about 40 minutes. And there's so much to talk about, on top of the hundreds of cases, confirmed cases of cyclosporiasis here in Illinois. I'm hearing there might be another outbreak of the bug, so we'll talk about that. We'll also talk about the cute beluga whales who just arrived at the Shedd Aquarium from Canada. We'll get into some NHL news. We got a new Blackhawk.
1: Kaner.
2: New but old.
1: Familiar face.
2: Old is new again. You know. We'll get into some City Hall news. Of course, the ongoing battle between Mayor Johnson and City Council members, this time about affordable housing and about rental properties. And, immigration news. Mexico is trying to put pressure on the United States to, basically pay up and be accountable for some 17 deaths. And so lots to talk about today. And we've got a great panel of journalists to help me do it.
1: As you always do. That's In the Loop at 9 right here on WBEZ. But first, with news of more U.S. casualties in the war with Iran, military families say they're facing the challenges of some very lengthy deployments. We're going to hear from a few families in about 15 minutes right here on WBEZ.
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0: 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I'm Michelle Martin.
7: And I'm A. Martinez. Ukrainians fear that if Russia is successful in its campaign to take over the country, that Ukrainian culture will be eliminated. Dalia Stasevska was raised in Finland, but her Ukrainian father and grandmother taught her about their heritage and their music. Stasevska grew up to become one of the hottest names in the world of conducting. She's currently the principal guest conductor of the BBC Symphony Orchestra. And during her rise, she noticed something.
8: The absence of Ukrainian classical music on the concert stages, and also how little there was recorded music by Ukrainian composers. So I really thought that we need to change this.
7: Stasevska's new album is called Ukrainian Mixtape. It features the works of 4 Ukrainian composers seldom heard in the West.

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1: Good morning. You're listening to 91.5 WBEZ. We've got about 68 degrees so far on your Friday, July 24th. I'm Claire Lane. All kinds of fests sort of in the season of it across Chicago. We've got Wicker Park Fest over the weekend, Lollapalooza suddenly right around the corner, and Jefferson Park's Jeff Fest is getting a new name. It'll highlight a popular Chicago sandwich. A 25-year neighborhood staple will now be known as the Chicago Italian Beef Fest. Block Club reporting the fest's rebranding will include more food options and 8 Italian beef vendors. Organizers say they hope the name change will bring more visitors to Jefferson Park. Attendees will be able to vote on their favorite beef sandwich. Northwest Side Fest is next weekend, starting on the 31st. And coming up, if you're sticking around with us this morning, talking about the New York Times. The Justice Department apparently dropping the subpoenas it filed demanding a grand jury testimony and phone records from some NYT journalists after some pretty sharp questioning yesterday from a federal judge. We'll bring you the latest in just a couple of moments.
2: Consumers today want to make sure they are getting something for their money. 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That regular old soda, it's just not going to cut it.
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2: I'm Kai Rizdahl. Ask not what you can do for a beverage. 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Next time on Marketplace.
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0: In traffic this morning, a little heavy DeSable Lakeshore Drive north, Bryn Mawr to Hollywood. Also seeing delays eastbound 80 through Will County after an earlier crash near Oak Park Avenue. It's just been towed out of the way. Still on the brakes from Harlem.
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0: Partly sunny skies in Joliet. We've got 66 degrees. A sun's out, a little overcast along the lakefront, 68 degrees. High near 81 today.
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3: This is Morning Edition from NPR News. I'm Amy Martinez.
4: And I'm Michelle Martin. Now, we've been hearing a lot about cyclosporiasis lately. It's a gastrointestinal illness that we've known about for a while, but it's in the news now because it has infected more than 1,600 people in the U.S. The parasite that causes the disease has been linked to shredded iceberg lettuce. Our Planet Money team has been looking into the system that's supposed to keep our food safe. Here's NPR's Jeff Guo.
5: The modern era of food safety inspections began 15 years ago. After a deadly outbreak of E. coli linked to bagged spinach shocked Congress into passing the Food Safety Modernization Act.
6: So this was a huge deal. I mean, this was a major overhaul.
5: Jim Gorney was a longtime advisor at the Food and Drug Administration. He says this law gave the FDA a lot more power, especially over the farms that grow our fruits and vegetables. Those farms used to be basically unregulated. The FDA couldn't even make farmers wash their hands. But now, most produce farmers have to follow the FDA's safety standards. Jim helped write those standards. For instance, say a farmer is walking through the fields and all of a sudden they notice a pile of animal feces right next to that beautiful green head of lettuce.
6: What they're supposed to do is flag it, cordon off an area around it, and that should never be harvested.
5: Is that part of the official rule?
6: Yep.
5: The FDA's official produce safety standards contain tons of provisions like that. They cover everything from how you wash your hands to how clean the irrigation water needs to be to how you handle compost and manure. So why are outbreaks still happening? Well, one problem is that right now, most farms aren't inspected by the government on any regular basis. Not really. The FDA and its state partners just don't have the resources for that. There aren't enough inspectors.
6: Once every 3 years would be ideal.
5: Once every 3 years? I was hoping you'd say, like, I don't know, every month.
6: Every month? Oh, no. I don't think that's possible.
5: No? Why not? Well, I have to eat that. We all have to eat those plants.
6: We do all have to eat that.
5: But right now, forget about every 3 years. There seem to be farms that still haven't gotten their first inspection yet. And it's not just farms. Last year, the Government Accountability Office issued a report saying the FDA is way behind on inspections of food processing facilities, such as the Taylor Farms operation in Mexico that's been linked to the current outbreak. FDA records show the last time that facility was inspected was 7 years ago. But even if the FDA could perform more inspections, another problem is that a lot of the science is still a work in progress. Every time there's an outbreak, we learn something new. For instance, a couple years ago, there was a big salmonella outbreak involving peaches, which is strange because peaches are not typically associated with salmonella. But when investigators visited one of the orchards...
6: Come to find out, directly adjacent is a poultry house, you know?
5: So it was like chicken air that was just blowing onto these peaches?
6: Yeah.
5: Well, that is one of the theories, at least. The FDA never actually figured out how the salmonella got onto those peaches. To this day, it is still a mystery. With the current cyclosporiasis outbreak, it is very possible that we will never figure out exactly how it happened. But if we can't figure out how it happened, how are we going to prevent the next one? Jeff Guo, NPR News.
4: Jeff also looked into how bad lettuce started turning up everywhere and how that makes it harder to trace outbreaks. 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
0: 849 on 91.5 WBEZ. I'm Claire Lane. Thanks for joining us. High near 81 today with some sun to start. A couple of clouds throughout the afternoon, like we won't see any rain until Sunday. A third rabid bat has been found in Cook County. Officials confirming the positive rabies test yesterday. WGN-TV reporting the bat was found in the 900 block of North Wyola in LaGrange. Residents should report any bat or sick wild animal found to Cook County Animal and Rabies Control. It's also advised that pets get up to date on their rabies vaccinations. Ever stick around with thoughts this morning? We've got In the Loop. That's at 9 o'clock, sitting down with a panel of journalists digging into this week's news across the city and the state. It's after 9, right here on WBEZ.
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1: One Drive, just north of 31st Street Beach. And six international teams are going head-to-head in Love's Park near Rockford this week to compete for the 2026 Women's Baseball World Cup. This year's inaugural game saw Canada defeat Hong Kong in a decisive 13-0 win. Catcher Juliana Scott took the field for Canada. Here's her father, Stephen Scott.
2: It's been a long time, a lot of family sacrifice, you know, a lot of effort to get her into this position.
1: Australia, Mexico, the United States, and South Korea are all competing for this year's title at the Rockford Rivet Stadium. The group stage runs through Sunday. We've also got baseball here in Chicago. White Sox starting a weekend homestand with the Astros. 6:40 first pitch on the south side. Cubs are in Pittsburgh. They'll have the Pirates tonight at 5:40. It's going to be a nice day, nice night for baseball. High near 81 tonight. Clear skies, low near 70. At 9:05, I'm Claire Lane. 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
4: Good morning, Chicago. I'm Sasha Ann Simons, and this is In the Loop. As we do every Friday, it's time to catch you up on what's been happening lately across Chicago and Illinois in our weekly news recap. That's where we take you behind the headlines with local journalists working on stories like these.
5: Democratic State Representative from Plainfield, Harry Benton, has resigned.
6: The investigation found Benton's conduct was, quote, outrageous, unethical, and unbecoming.
7: Mayor Johnson and several aldermen are pushing competing plans that could reshape the rules for renters and for landlords.
8: Cyclospora outbreak causes severe diarrhea for thousands of people across the country.
9: FDA is investigating another cyclospora outbreak. 72 cases now tied to an unknown source still.
4: At the table to break down those stories and more, Kim Bellware, freelance journalist. Revy Baishwal, anchor of ABC7's 5 and 6 p.m. newscasts. And Mary Norkel, Chicago Sun-Times reporter. Good morning, folks.
10: Good morning.
4: Welcome back. Haven't seen a few of you in a bit. How are things?
10: Hanging in.
11: Well, I don't know. Revy?
4: The sun is shining.
12: I lost my phone.
4: Oh, Revy, here we go.
12: So I am playing catch up with life. Let me tell you, folks, hold on to your phones. Maybe think twice about adding your wallet to it. But hopefully it'll turn up in the next little while.
4: It's amazing how attached we are to our devices.
10: Everything's on there.
4: It is.
12: It's like a sociological experiment I don't want to be a part of right now.
4: Well, let's get you caught up and our listeners with the news of the week. Starting with cyclosporiasis. So Illinois continues to see a growing number of cases. The state says that there are now 408 confirmed or probable causes of the illness, which causes severe diarrhea. Mary, tell us, where is Illinois right now compared to other states dealing with the outbreak?
10: Yes. So where we are right now, most states have reported outbreaks of this, but Illinois is, you know, it has definitely outbreaks, hundreds of cases, as you heard. But I think we should consider ourselves lucky relatively because we're not as bad as Michigan. We're not as bad as our neighbors. Mm. They have thousands of cases.
4: Oh, wow.
10: And looking to see kind of how that evolves. So yeah, we're not as bad as some. We're better off than others. You know, we'll see kind of where things continue to go.
4: Yeah. But do we know where this started? Are we certain about the source of the infection?
10: Yeah. So that's another thing, is there's no specific source that's been tied to the Illinois cases. There has been a recall from Taylor Fresh Foods. They recalled their lettuce from 27 states, including Illinois. That's a California-based company, but they distribute to 27 states. But then there was, you know, a reported false positive. So there's still not a definitive source for this outbreak. And, there's still lots of questions. It's evolving.
4: Yeah. Well, since the outbreak, a lot of farmers markets nationwide, they're reporting seeing more business as people are turning to local sources for produce. So we did the same. We stopped by the Soar Farmers Market at the MCA this week to ask vendors what they're seeing. Let's listen.
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15: We're from Smith's Farms in Chicago Heights, Illinois. My name's Addison.
13: Yeah, we've had a few people

0: specifically ask about the parasite, they seem relieved to hear how we grow it and that it is local. But more questions have been happening, specifically about the Cyclospora.
1: They are like, oh yeah, this brand has Cyclospora, so I can't buy from there anymore. So this is what I'm looking for from you guys. I think a lot of people trust smaller businesses more than they trust like the big store brands, obviously. So I would say it's been a busier day than usual.
2: Well, it has been great that people notice that local is safe. You know, that's the key. And you know, with industrial agriculture, everything coming from the same place, it ends up being more of a problem in general. So, you know, getting local produce is the safest way.
3: So, Mary, what are public health officials recommending in order to avoid this illness?
4: Yeah, so there haven't been any foods that they're saying completely avoid, but they're really kind of reminding people, really harping on those just typical food safety guidelines, washing your hands, washing your produce. For this specific parasite, it does die off if you cook your vegetables up to, I think it's 158 degrees. And yeah, just, you know, if you're worried about it, maybe avoid some foods in favor of, you know, fruits with a peel or with an outer, like, layer that you don't necessarily eat.
3: Yeah. We also talked to people shopping at the farmers market about how they're changing their eating habits. Let's listen to that.
5: Samantha, and I live in Albany Park.
6: Hi, I'm Mary Beth, and I'm from Chicago.
5: We wanted to get some produce and have heard that sourcing produce from farmers markets is maybe less of a risk than those huge industrial farms. I definitely didn't get cilantro at the store yesterday, and I'm trying to get it here. So there is a, yeah, motivation there. I'm trying to get it before it's all gone.
6: Buying from people who actually grow the food. That's basically why I trust coming to the farmers market, is because a lot of these farms are family. They're local, from Michigan, Indiana, very close. But I also trust that they're taking all precautions necessary.
3: So, Kim and Revy, how worried are you about this illness?
7: You're going to out my diet as being a little insufficient when it comes to leafy greens.
3: You're like, this hasn't impacted me at all.
7: I have changed my cooking plan. So if I'm cooking with, you know, cooking with kale, cooking with spinach, I'm making sure it's cooked. I'm blanching it. I'm not a huge salad eater. Probably should be, but in this moment, I'm feeling vindicated.
4: In this moment, you shouldn't be, actually.
8: Unfortunately, I'm a consumer of bag salad quite a bit. Oof. Because I it's such a great convenience for someone who really doesn't eat a lot of salad. And people who know me know that I'm fond of saying I hate salad, but I do eat it because, well, obviously we should all be eating lots more vegetables. And it's something people have to remember that Cyclospora comes up every summer. And I think that what's really quite interesting about what's happening this year is how intense it is. It could be part of the normal variance of how a parasite works. But I've seen reports, certainly people linking this to climate change, linking it to broader environmental issues that we're dealing with. And it's another thing, just like heat and forest fires and smoke in the air, that is perhaps related to much broader issues. And these are, again, unintended consequences. But for the bag salad business, this is a tough day, series of days.
4: Yeah, you have to wonder too how much of the reaction is because COVID was not that long ago too. We had something that seemed minor in the beginning or seemed questionable, then it blew up into something that none of us could have imagined.
7: Well, so it's also fair to ask if there are certain surveillance mechanisms that have gone away, as the CDC and as, you know, different health and science disinvestments have happened across the federal government. You know, did we have better surveillance on these kinds of parasites that we don't anymore? I mean, as we're finding out, if you stop measuring a problem, it doesn't make it go away. It only does on paper.
3: Right. And that would explain what Ravi just talked about with it seeming like it sort of exploded out of control this time around.
8: And let's be clear, the federal authorities here, the regulators, Robert F. Kennedy, the Secretary of Health, and the health secretary, saying that they do have, the federal government has control over this problem. But it's interesting. I heard that declaration just yesterday in a way that sounded kind of late to the game. Mm-hmm. So not to put an opinion on that, but you might have expected a public service and a public health message like that a little bit earlier. But after what we went through with COVID and what's happened to public support and public kind of faith in public health issues, it's, again, another unintended consequence.
3: Yeah. All right, let's turn to state politics. We're continuing to see fallout over how sexual harassment allegations against state rep Harry Benton were handled. Get us caught up with him.
7: So there were allegations against Plainfield Representative Harry Benton going back to 2023. This was a young former female staffer of his who had made some sexual harassment complaints against his office. And there weren't, you know, there wasn't immediate action. This is, you know, kind of gone on unremarked externally. And then more complaints surfaced earlier this year. Mm-hmm. And then come March, the legislative inspector general like gets in and launches an ethics investigation into his conduct. And then earlier this month, now this is seeming to really come to a head. You know, he is Benton is resigning. But now there's a lot of scrutiny on House Speaker Welch, because there's reporting now that he knew about this for a long time. And the questions are, why wasn't any action taken sooner? Mm. Democrats have a supermajority. They have all the power they need to get their agenda passed. But they also need to look credible, look ethical, you know, in the eyes of the entire chamber, in the eyes of voters. This has certainly drawn, I think, the ire of Governor Pritzker. And this is also on the heels of another ethics scandal going on right now with Representative Carol Amon. So this is, and this is not so far removed from other ethics investigations and in the Me Too era sexual harassment problems in Springfield. So this is one of those things that people are not happy to see come up again.
3: You mentioned Governor Pritzker. Let's hear what he had to say.
9: The speaker has a responsibility to be utterly and completely transparent about the situation, to make sure that he is letting the public know, as well as in particular his members know exactly what happened, and to the extent that he made mistakes, to own up to those mistakes.
3: Do those sound like surprisingly harsh words from the governor, Ravi?
8: For somebody who is your erstwhile ally in Springfield, I think that they struck, I think a lot of viewers certainly struck me as a little bit harsh. And Governor Pritzker has always been on the, you know, the correct side of the whole Me Too argument. And he's been an advocate for transparency, as he just talked about in that clip. And I wouldn't say it was harsh, but it was sharp. Mm. And I think it's him laying out his line and where he stands in terms of these kinds of issues, more generally speaking. Don't think he's sort of throwing Chris Welch under the bus necessarily yet. Why would he do that? Big ally, legislative ally. But he wants to be clear where he stands on this issue.
3: Interesting. How is Speaker Welch responding, Kim?
7: You know, he's saying that some of these delays were at the request of the victim. She is not named because she is a victim, but, you know, she kind of disputed that, speaking to the Tribune, said, like, I don't remember asking this to be sat on until I left. And, you know, he's taking his time. And there's a lot of calls that says everybody needs to see these reports. He has seen these. The rest of the public needs to see these. And we might just yet get them.
3: Hey, if you just got here, welcome. This is In the Loop. I'm your host, Sasha Ann Simons. We're going behind the headlines in the weekly news recap with freelance journalist Kim Bellware. We've got Mary Norkel of Chicago Sun-Times and ABC7's Ravi Baishwal with us in studio. I want to turn to something completely different, affordable housing. That's something that we know communities across our state and the country are dealing with. And we'll start with what's going on here in Chicago. So last month, Mayor Johnson introduced the Protecting Renters Ordinance. Then last week, a group of alders introduced an alternative plan. So, Kim, walk us through how the plans differ.
7: So the, oh, I'm going to get the acronym. Is it the TRO? No, this is the PL.
3: The PRO is the mayor's. Protecting Renters Ordinance.
7: Yes, the Protecting Renters Ordinance puts in a few additional protections. It eliminates junk fees on renters. It gives renters the possibility of getting money from a landlord if they don't renew their lease without just cause, or if they raise the rent significantly without just cause. It gives additional Bill of Rights to renters. So it's really strengthening these kinds of protections that renters in the city, in a city that has many of them, have. But the flip side of that is you have the Fair and Accountable Illinois Renter Ordinance, the FAIR Ordinance, that was proposed by members of the Budget Accountability Coalition in the City Council. This is a direct response challenging the mayor's plan, and this, you know, does try to strike down those, you know, relocation fees and the just cause requirement. And
3: what's the main sticking point, would you say?
7: Is who deserves, you know, what if you have these expanded protections, are we on the side of landlords? Are we on the side of tenants? Because for especially small mom and pop landlords, like, this would be really difficult. So the question is, how can we protect renters' rights while also expanding development, making renting, particularly for smaller landlords, or I'm sorry, to make, you know, make renting to renters on the market for smaller mom and pop landlords.
3: Sure.
7: How can we make this attainable? Because there have been some that have spoken out against this as, you know, we would be squeezed out of this business. You're just going to have corporate landlords if something like this passes.
3: So Marion and Revy, how do you think this tension over affordable housing reflects that larger conflict that we've been seeing between the mayor and city council?
4: Yeah, I think you're starting to see kind of the schism in a lot of issues. There's also our colleague, Fran Spielman, had a story earlier this week on tension over the referendum regarding legal representation in city council. And that seemed to turn into a little bit of a debate, and it, you know, got a little bit chaotic, it seems like, in City Hall. So I think it's kind of carrying over to several issues, and you start to wonder how their working relationship is going to go from here.
3: Chaotic, tense. We've been using that word a lot.
8: I'm not sure that the mayor doesn't mind a little bit of that, because I think that we still don't know whether he's going to be running for re-election or what have you. But all of this should soon, for political observers and people in the city and the region, start to be seen in the context of the upcoming election that he has not declared whether he's going to be running for, in terms of running for re-election for mayor. And I don't think he minds being seen out there as really advocating for the individual, advocating for the lower income renter in this case. We're not even going to talk about grocery stores or any of that stuff. But this is his political landscape. This is where his constituency is, and what his mayoralty is supposedly all about. So I don't think he minds that fight.
3: Yeah. Before we take a pause, Kim, I want to touch on some reporting you did on a suburb grappling with affordable housing as well.
7: Yeah, I spent Saturday out in Elk Grove Village, where they were having what village officials and a lot of housing experts I talked to said they think is the first kind of scheme of its kind. It was a raffle for the chance to buy a house. So there were lots of residents in Elk Grove Village, according to its mayor, Craig Johnson, that, you know, they wanted to stay, they want to grow their family, and they're getting priced out in bidding wars. So the village buys a plot. A developer agrees to develop 20, not quite affordable, but what they call attainable, so about, you know, 10% or more under market value homes. And there's 2 to 4 bedrooms, and people who are village residents, it is limited a pool right now to village residents. You're a resident, you get your pre-approval, you have the cash to do a deposit, and we're going to draw your name out of a box. And Sasha, if you get drawn first, you get first pick of all 20 houses. You know, Mary, if you're drawn fifth, then you have to pick of the remaining houses. So your chances of getting what you want definitely decrease. But so it was a raffle for the chance to buy a house, but it really goes to show you how crunched this market is and how much people are really willing to, you know, make a decision. You had a 5-minute shot clock to make your choice on your future home. And people, you know, they could see the layouts, they could see where the homes were in the development. So it's not like you were walking in completely blind, but that's still a huge decision to make. And it just goes to show you, you know, if you can get a home and maybe get it for $50,000 under market and not get into a bidding war and be in a home by next year, people are willing to take
4: this
7: risk.
4: It's like a game show.
7: It's a little supermarket sweep, a little NFL draft, you know.
3: A little Price is Right. Come on down.
8: It does underline the affordability crisis all around Chicago and around the nation. I mean, and one of the things that people are not talking nearly enough about is the role that some private equity, big money interests are taking in terms of residential properties and whether that is driving prices up, driving down supply, which is, again, what we're talking about. And to know that you've got to come up with these kinds of innovative ways of creating opportunity for, quote unquote, the American dream. I mean, people really need to sit down and think about why does someone have to jump through those kinds of hoops to go and live in Elk Grove Village when they're already there, they've saved their money, and you know, where are the banks in all this? I mean, there should be more innovation happening for affordability.
7: And they had to constrain it too to village residents because they didn't want, and there's a 5-year residency requirement too. You have to stay in the house for 5 years at least before you sell because they don't want flippers. Mm-hmm. They don't want speculators. So it does give the people who have already invested in the community and want to stay a crack at this. And the mayor said that officials from Morton Grove and Joliet have already reached out to see if they can maybe do something similar.
3: Oh yeah, this is going to catch on for sure. Let's take a pause right here. More weekly news recap in just a moment with Kim Bellwear, Mary Norkel, and Ravi Baishwal. First, though, we're going to check back in with Claire Lane for the latest headlines.
10: Yes, news from Wall Street this morning. Stocks edging just a bit higher, and oil prices are actually falling for the first time in a week, even as heavy fighting in the Middle East again threatened to slow the global flow of oil. S&P 500 inched up about 0.1% early this morning. Dow Jones average rose about 62 points after shooting to $102 per barrel just a day before. Brent crude fell about 2.6%. Coming up a little bit later this morning, can fishing heal trauma? A father who lost his son to addiction found healing through fly fishing's meditative nature. Now he's going to share it with people recovering from addiction. We're going to bring you that story after 11 during Here and Now. Stay with us.
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10: Cloudy skies for now. We've got about 70 degrees at O'Hare, partly sunny in Aurora, 68 degrees. We'll see a high right around 81. Clear skies tonight with a low near 70. At 9:26, this is WBEZ.
3: And this is In the Loop. I'm Sasha Ann Simons. You're tuned into the weekly news recap where we take you behind the headlines of the week's top local stories. Before the break, we took a look at that intestinal bug that's going around. We also dove into how the city and suburbs are grappling with housing affordability. But there's much more to get to.
12: Chicago police have finally issued guidelines on how to collect and retain evidence against federal immigration agents who are suspected of violating state law.
13: Chicago voters will be asked whether they believe the city should try to recoup all the costs it incurred due to Operation Midway Blitz.
14: Customers of Save-A-Lot grocery stores hope someone will save them from closing.
15: That chain announced it would close 7 stores by Saturday if new investors do not step forward.
16: Save-A-Lot says it based its decision on the economy, then cuts to SNAP and other benefit programs.
3: Our panel today includes Kim Bellwear, freelance journalist, Ravi Baishwal, anchor of ABC 7's 5 and 6 p.m. newscasts, and Mary Norkel, Chicago Sun-Times reporter. I want to take a look at some local immigration and law enforcement issues. First, Chicago police have issued official guidelines on how officers should collect evidence against immigration agents suspected of violating laws. Kim, is this largely a formality, or are we seeing significant changes here?
7: We're getting some additional details and clarifications of directions for CPD for something that was proposed 6 months ago. Mm-hmm. So there's been some question, especially from Mayor Johnson's allies and city council, of why haven't we seen any investigations from CPD of federal agents.
3: Yeah, why did it take so long?
7: And that, you know, I don't know. but now we are seeing that there's, you know, certain clarifications of policy of how CPD officers are to render medical aid in cases. They're supposed to keep their body cameras rolling. It clarifies the channels through which they file reports. And also it eliminates this clause where the investigations, the mayor would kind of have to clear these before they're referred to the state's attorney's office. So this is, you know, supposed to get some liftoff for actual investigations on the ground when these conflicts happen. And this is also coming after the FBI said that they will not be investigating incidents involving immigration officials anymore. So you are seeing this shift now as the federal government is not investigating its own agents. It is going to be up to localities to pick up that slack.
3: Mm-hmm. Sticking with immigration, Mexico is taking legal action regarding the death of 17 Mexicans killed either by ICE agents or while being detained. What steps is the country taking exactly, Mary?
4: Yes. So Mexico has filed criminal complaints with state and county prosecutors across the country, essentially seeking investigations into these deaths. And important to note here is one of the people who had died was Silverio Villegas Gonzalez out in Franklin Park last year, almost a year ago, if people remember that.
3: Yeah.
4: And he's one of 17 Mexican nationals who has died that the country is seeking an investigation into.
3: Mexico President Claudia Sheinbaum has referred to these deaths as homicides.
4: Yes.
3: But it's complicated. She can't force the U.S. to investigate these deaths, can she?
4: Right. There's some international law kind of loopholes here, or not loopholes, but complications, hurdles, that really come into play here. Like I said, she's essentially asking for investigations. Mm-hmm. And that is, you know, a step up from simply requesting them because it's legal, but it's kind of out of their hands now, and we'll see where things go.
3: Chicago voters are going to be given the chance to weigh in about Operation Midway Blitz. Kim, tell us about this referendum on the November ballot.
7: So this would be one of three non-binding referendums that voters could, you know, weigh in on. And if the city, if, you know, basically voters should get behind city officials, giving them sort of the, you know, their approval, but without any teeth to pursue as much, you know, as much money, as much compensation for the financial hit that the city has taken as a result of immigration enforcement. Mm-hmm. You know, we know from Operation Midway Blitz, I reported on this last year, as did a lot of folks in town, about how places like the Little Village Corridor, which is, you know, one of the most lucrative corridors in all of Illinois, not even just the city, was absolutely devastated by mm-hmm. this economically. So there has been a real financial impact to the presence of ICE and, you know, when you had these ongoing raids. So there's been money lost.
3: Yeah.
7: And now voters are going to have the chance to say, you know, whether they want to tell their leaders, find a way to get it back.
3: Mm-hmm. And non-binding, I think the key word there that you mentioned, this is largely symbolic.
7: Yes. Right?
3: We can't force the federal government to reimburse us.
7: I always think of the non-binding referendums as maybe spine stiffeners for officials. They can't make them do anything, but it could give them cover if they had a big margin in favor of this.
3: In addition to that question on the November ballot, City Council approved three questions for the February election. Mm. Ravi, walk us through those.
8: Well, one of the big ones was, the question is going to be asked, should money be set aside for a monument to the arts in Chicago? Chicago is such a great art city in all its way. And so should public money be spent for something that says that this is a great public city for the arts? So a monument there.
3: Mm-hmm.
8: And we've also talked about, should alders, members of city council also have access to public funds for separate legal assistance for them when and if they are up against some sort of question around propriety or some place where they need to defend their reputation or what have you. And so should they be allowed to tap public funds for that? So that's another important, again, non-binding referendum mm-hmm. that is going to be a part of this. And what also was part of all this was, it was interesting to see the politics of it. We talked about it a little bit earlier about how the city council got a little chaotic over, you know, how many of these are there really going to be, and does the mayor have control over how many questions are possibly going to be answered? And I thought it was very interesting to see his reaction to the discussion about whether we should even have these referenda,
3: yeah,
8: as to whether he still had control over the council. And he's like, hey, I used to be a CPS teacher. I never had control over all the kids either. So don't ask me to control 50 people in this body. So yeah. I thought that was pretty interesting.
3: Also
8: as well.
3: There, should the city withhold funding from sister agencies like the CTA and public schools if they don't enforce required employee repayment plans mm-hmm. for money owed to City Hall? Now, there was conflict at City Hall over which questions would be on the ballot, as you talked about. I mean, these weren't the ones that Mayor Johnson wanted.
8: Exactly. I mean, that again, let's put this in the context of where,
3: kind of a theme going here.
8: Exactly. And as we get closer to this idea of the next mayoral election and a mayor who has not officially declared that he's running for re-election, these are all data points about, you know, where presumably he would be he would be advocating for his reelection, these kinds of issues. And I think it's actually, if you watch the politics of it, it's a clever strategy. It's kind of cat and mouse. It's interesting. Mm-hmm.
3: If you're just tuning in, this is In the Loop. I'm Sasha Ann Simons. We're going behind the headlines you need to know in the weekly news recap with Mary Norkel of the Sun-Times, freelance journalist Kim Bellware, and ABC7 anchor Ravi Baishwal. So, Kim, city officials are grappling with the impending closure of 7 Save-A-Lot grocery stores on the south and west sides. Why is the grocery chain signaling that they may need to close?
7: The biggest thing is they have seen a decline in customers because of the loss of SNAP benefits from the federal, so-called One Big Beautiful Bill that tightened a lot of SNAP restrictions, kind of shifted some of the administrative costs to states. That affected between, roughly, I think, 120,000, maybe 150,000 Illinoisans, including a lot of Chicagoans. And so if they had a lot of their shoppers relied on that to fill mm-hmm. their fridges. And if they don't have that money to spend, they are not coming through those doors.
3: And Save-A-Lots, let's be honest, they're often found in food deserts, right? So these closures could have a big impact on these neighborhoods.
7: Yeah, and if listeners have shopped there on the south and west side or gone through there, you do see, like, these are not like some of the spots that you're driving by, on the north side and, Roscoe Village, where you have a, Mariano's next to a Jewel, next mm-hmm. to a, Whole Foods Beats a couple blocks away.
3: Right.
7: Mm-hmm. These are crucial infrastructure for, parts of the city that have really been underinvested in. And, a lot of them had been renovated too. They used TIF money mm-hmm. and this was giving a better shopping experience, which certainly, people on the south and west side absolutely deserve. And the fact that they could go away completely, would have a massive effect and be, introduce a real level of difficulty in accessing fresh food.
8: It should be pointed out at how much these Save-A-Lots were depending on essentially public programs mm-hmm. that were innovative at the time and remain innovative mm-hmm. involving third parties, Yellow Banana being the supplier that is helping to ensure that a corporate entity like Save-A-Lot can actually move into a neighborhood that does not necessarily allow for the same kind of profit they might get right. by putting the same investment dollar elsewhere, and that the city has been behind this. And so now it'll be very interesting to watch how the city tries to do something here to be able to save that program that is behind why those grocery stores were there in the first place.
7: And it's definitely a question I can't answer, but we've seen an Aldi, we've seen a Whole Foods mm-hmm. disappear from the south and west parts of the city. So we see what's happened when corporations have the chance to invest and then maybe pull out.
3: Yeah.
7: So if we have something that, what happens, like Ravi was saying, if we have maybe some city energy behind this, could that make things a little more resilient? Because certainly nobody should live in a neighborhood where accessing fresh food is
3: right.
7: an odyssey.
3: Let's turn to something different, Mary. A police officer was shot in Albany Park earlier this week. Give us an update on that. Tell us how the officer and victim are doing.
4: Yes. So this the shooting happened on Monday. And since then, it's kind of been unfolding. We've been keeping an eye on the condition of both the victim who was shot in the face and the SWAT officer who was shot in the abdomen. Both of their conditions have stabilized, which is good news.
3: For folks who may not have been following this, sure. What are the details that we know so far about yes. what was behind this whole thing?
4: Yeah. So essentially, we got more details as the suspect appeared in court earlier this week. Essentially, he had gotten in a fight with his girlfriend, had accused her of poisoning him, and they ended up in an argument. His girlfriend's mother, who lives below them, came upstairs and he allegedly took a gun, shot her in the face. And as police were responding to that shooting, he took the girlfriend and their teenage daughter, held them hostage in an apartment in Albany Park, and eventually ended up shooting also the SWAT officer and kind of battering the girlfriend and his daughter in the process. So really sad story. Wow. Hoping they're okay, but I'm sure the recovery is going to be a long road.
3: Oh, for sure, especially for that teen that was
4: yes.
3: also mm-hmm. in
8: and involved. There were reports that the alleged perpetrator here had had some mental health instability going yes. into this in the days before, again, highlighting how you know, sensitive law enforcement has to be as they go into these kinds of situations.
3: Mm-hmm. Yeah.
8: And something we've talked about a lot.
4: And also before. People who aren't trained to be as sensitive, like the people that are just in their lives. It's really interesting. And a prosecutor said he had been showing signs of paranoia for months.
8: Right,
4: and
8: paranoia.
4: You know, maybe recognizing some of these warning signs could help mm-hmm. people in a similar situation.
3: Now, a deadly shooting outside a Lincoln Park bar also got a lot of attention this week. The city ended up closing the Dime at 2263 North Lincoln Avenue after that shooting. So far, no charges have been filed in that incident. When it comes to crime, perception versus reality is an issue for Chicagoans. There's a new poll from the National Opinion Research Center at the University of Chicago. And it shows 44% of residents think violent crime has increased throughout the city. That's even though homicide and shooting totals remain near historic recent lows. 2025 actually ended with the fewest recorded killings in 60 years. The report says our perception of crime is closely linked to how much crime-related social media we consume. So I'm looking at you, Ravi. I'm interested in your thoughts on all of this.
8: Well, going back to the incident that happened in front of the Dime, I mean, there is stunning video, which you can see, I'm sure, on your website, our website, everywhere, where you see a bunch of people in the after hours of a bar in a relatively funky neighborhood, and you see shots fired, and you see a lot of people around, and you just imagine maybe yourself, your 20 something kids or whomever, you see it happening in an area of the city that is, let's face it, has perhaps maybe a little bit of a better reputation than other parts of the city as well. So people see these kinds of images, and they mm-hmm. just the power of a picture. And we're all guilty of making quick snap judgments about that and having a visceral reaction to pictures like that. And then to find that that law enforcement, in this case at least, says there isn't enough evidence to charge anybody mm-hmm. makes people think, well, what is wrong with the system when I can see the evidence right there? Well, right. We don't know the whole story. And that's why people like Eileen O'Neill Burke and sophisticated law enforcement people have to judge this in the proper ways that mm-hmm. they do. But, you know, perception, reality, social media, and people just getting bombarded with imagery, we shouldn't be surprised.
4: Yeah, and rhetoric also. I mean, that people love to talk about Chicago, as we know, and you wonder how much of that seeps into the minds of even people who live here, not just people who, you know, look at it as
3: a symbol of violence from the outside. Kim, you write a lot for, you know, national and international publications. I mean, do you think Chicago continues to be that, you know, branded with that reputation?
7: Oh, I mean, there's an entire class of politicians who Chicago is their, you know, favorite shorthand for crime and disaster and dysfunction. I mean, anecdotally, I've been overseas and, you know, you ask people about Chicago and it's like Obama, Michael Jordan, guns, you know, and you're that's exactly up to date. But, you know, it's just like the algorithm. There, something that I notice is even on my feed, I'm not seeking this kind of stuff out. I probably get it because I, you know, cover crime. But there are entire feeds that are dedicated to curating, mm-hmm. you know, out of context surveillance videos that show what appears to be criminal behavior, that shows just antisocial behavior. And I think that can, especially mm-hmm. if you don't live here, you know, when I walk around my neighborhood, I don't feel unsafe. I'm also not engaging in high risky behavior. And my perception, people, you know, I have friends and family who don't live here and they're like, oh, isn't it, you're out at night?
3: Oh, yes. You
4: know? Oh, yeah. When I came to college here, it was like,
3: What are you doing?
4: Yeah. And it's
7: nice
4: like,
7: knowing you.
4: Yeah, basically. And I mean, we know this is such a great city and it's got its issues, but the perception of it is something that you have to kind of grapple with when you live here.
8: Yeah, but when you come here, coming from Canada, trying to deal with what people are telling you, why are you doing that? But then you sit there and you understand the true beauty of the city. And can I just say one quick little anecdote?
3: Sure.
8: Earlier this summer, a couple of weeks ago, I had the great fortune to be on a boat going through Lake Michigan and up and down the river. And I did it. You know, a little video, 1 minute video to my Instagram, which I don't use nearly enough, apparently, according to some people, but maybe I'm not going to add to the whole social media slop that's out there. Anyway, it is the best video I have ever had in terms of the beauty of Chicago. Like, look at this. And, And, you know, we're just kind of cruising up and down the Chicago River, and it was a gorgeous evening and all the rest of it. And there is an appetite for that kind of imagery.
3: Right.
8: And this city needs to just keep telling a good story about itself.
3: Well, Ravi, since I have a fellow Canadian journalist on the panel with me today, I want to touch base on a story involving our neighbor to the north. Mm-hmm. President Trump on Monday signed an order. He's going to slap 50% tariffs on a wide range of goods from Canada starting next month. How are your Canadian friends and family reacting to this?
8: They are wondering what has happened to America.
3: He's still reacting to the smoke, the wildfires.
8: And the sort of, you know, from one provocation to another, Canadians don't understand why there isn't a more rational way of looking at things. They're used to it now. I think that a lot of Canadians, it's interesting. A lot of people have been doing stories about what are Canadians thinking about America, which is where we come from, which is usually the opposite. You know,
3: right,
8: big stories. Oh, what does America think about what's going on in Canada?
3: That's
8: well,
3: so
8: nothing,
3: true.
8: Generally, most of the time.
3: Americans don't think about Canada at all.
8: But ever since what happened
3: except when we have smoke in your air.
8: Exactly. And what happened with the 51st state stuff, that was a year and a half ago. And people are still upset about that. Trade irritants are out there. There are a lot of people in Canada who are just simply saying that you've got to... I was going to say fight fire with fire, but no, you've got to stand up
3: yeah.
8: to what is being considered bullying behavior by the United States.
3: Let's take a quick pause. More weekly news recap in just a moment with Ravi Baishwal, Kim Bellware, and Mary Norkel. But first, we'll check back in with Claire Lane for more news.
10: Yes, thousands of film buffs are allegedly flocking to Woodridge, Illinois. It's in the limelight because that's where you can see The Odyssey. Axios reporting that Woodridge's Cinemark 7, one of just 26 theaters in North America that can show movies in IMAX 70mm. To account for the demand, shows of Christopher Nolan's latest film are being offered pretty much around the clock from as early as 7:45 to 2:40 a.m., The Tribune says in some theaters across the country, resale ticket prices are climbing into the thousands of dollars. In Woodridge, a ticket still just runs you about $25. A little bit later this morning, Reflect Orbital received permission from the Federal Communications Commission to launch a satellite that's designed to bounce sunlight back to dark parts of the Earth. So this is a startup company. It's hoping to eventually, it says, send a pair of space mirrors into orbit, claiming the reflected sunlight could power solar panels, illuminate work sites, and even aid in rescue operations. But is it a good idea? We'll discuss after 11. During Here and Now, stay with us.
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18: Four more U.S. service members are killed in the Iran war. 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
10: Going to see some sun throughout the afternoon, going up to a high near 81. Partly sunny skies for now. We've got 70 degrees at O'Hare at 9:47. 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
3: Welcome back to In the Loop. I'm Sasha Ann Simons, and coming up in just about 15 minutes, it's Say More with Mary Dixon and Susie Ahn, who's in for Patrick Smith today. Good morning, ladies.
20: Good morning, Sasha.
3: What's happening this Friday?
20: Well, the question we are asking today, anyone jump in if you can answer it, what do you want?
21: It's a big question. It's a
3: world
21: big question.
3: Peace.
20: What do you want? It could be big, it can be small, it can be personal, it can be larger.
21: Yeah, it could be a car, or maybe, you know, you might hear that question and think like, I don't know. Yeah. So the other question is, what is preventing you from saying what you want?
20: Mm. That's right.
22: I feel like I'm in therapy.
3: Mary's sitting there frozen.
8: I'm thinking of
22: a vacation.
8: The Seinfeld show. Serenity now.
20: That's a good one. There's a reason that's a saying, Ravi. Kim, any thoughts?
22: Oh, very specific to summer. I want a warmer,
7: lake that doesn't have ecological consequences like dead fish and algae. I know we can't always have what we want.
8: An undertow.
22: Michigan is relatively a good lake.
3: We want a lot, Mary.
20: That is fine. Yes, and I want to hear more from WBEZ listeners at 10 o'clock. The number to call,
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20: What do you want? All right. Tell us at 10.
3: I'll tell you at 10. Let's jump back into the home stretch of our weekly news recap with local journalist Ravi Baishwal of ABC 7, Mary Norkel of the Sun Times, and freelance journalist Kim Bellware. Now, the northwest suburb of Wakanda is mourning the death of a 14-year-old boy who was killed while riding an electric motorbike on Tuesday night. We're increasingly hearing about accidents and deaths involving e-bikes and scooters. I see people, I don't know about you all, I see people riding them on sidewalks and other walkways where there are pedestrians. I know, Kim, at least this has been on your mind too.
7: Yes. I mean, we have always known higher speeds lead to more severe injuries, greater chance of death. This used to be with cars, especially cars and bikes. But now you have these e-scooters and, you know, e-bikes, basically lightweight motorcycles, you know, in my view. There is actual classifications behind these. But some of them, either by their manufacturer settings or by modifications, can go, you know, 30 miles an hour. If you have somebody colliding with a fixed object with a cyclist at this speed, you know, you're going to see some pretty catastrophic outcomes. And there just has not been good regulation and especially good enforcement, you know, in Chicago on bike lanes, in the suburbs on, you know, trails. It's a scary thing.
3: You know, going 30 miles per hour on a sidewalk sounds a little ridiculous.
7: Yeah, and it does put a lot of people in harm's way. I mean, it's great. I'm a cyclist, as you know. I would love to have better...
3: I hear you do some, like, cross-state biking.
7: Yeah, going across the state, going across Iowa.
3: That's good. I love it.
7: I mean, I would... First of all, anybody who's complaining about the expansion, now I'm getting on the opinion side, but if the expansion of bike lanes in Chicago, that is better for drivers because that means fewer cars on the road. You should support that. But if we have more people using these bike lanes, you know, in the city, if you are a child, you can be on the sidewalk. But if you are a grown adult and you are on a motorized vehicle, you are in the wrong place.
3: Yeah. Let's turn to another story involving Canada because that's the running theme today. You get two Canadians in the room. We're just going to take over. But many people are talking about this one this week. It involves a pod of beluga whales, Mary. What are the details?
22: Yes. Well, everybody's going to love a story about the beluga whales, right? Yeah. So there was a amusement park called Marineland in Ontario, and it's been facing criticism for years from animal rights activists about, you know, unsanitary conditions and other issues that they raised. And it finally closed. It closed to the public in 2024 and recently closed altogether. And they've got to find a place for all their animals. So the shed has taken four beluga whales. A tentative plan is for them to take up to 10 total. Mm-hmm. And that's joining their fleet of beluga whales that they already have. But there's also, you know, it's controversial still because... Yeah. Animal rights activists are also raising questions about the legality of the move under Canadian law, if it was, you know, all above board, essentially.
3: Mm-hmm. Yeah. I mean, Revy, you and I both visited Marineland back in the day. What do you think about all of this? I'm sure you're paying attention.
8: Oh, completely. And a couple of things. Everyone loves the whales, and everybody loved the beluga whales with their cute pasted-on smile that they have. But it was always, for dozens of years, it was always controversial. And by the way, the old Marineland jingle is going through my head
3: right
8: yes.
3: now. Oh, yes. You missed it earlier this week. a fellow Canadian who's working here in the newsroom as well, he and I belted it out. Okay. Loudly.
8: So that would be old news if I started singing here now. But every kid went there. We're both from Toronto, so it wasn't too far in Niagara Falls. And it always was, it was very well attended, you know, probably in the 80s and even into the early 90s.
3: Literally, but in the jingle, it says it's the place to go.
8: Yeah, like, place to go in Ontario,
3: yep.
8: right? Yeah.
3: Mm-hmm.
8: And so And so this is a long time coming. It's still remarkable to me that that beautiful farm, that beautiful animal is still there. And it's not the only one. I mean, not just Marineland, but there was the big argument about beluga whales in Vancouver at their equivalent of Marineland. And I'm really proud, actually, to see the Shedd Aquarium doing what it can to repatriate these magnificent animals. And I was always struck by the fact that why was it that belugas were held in captivity for so long, but there was such an effort to get the killer whales out of there from decades ago. So this is all part of a evolution of how we think of animals in captivity. And I don't think I should say that a lot of people are mourning the loss of Marineland, even if the jingle's still going through their head.
3: I mean, it was gone 2 years ago.
8: Yeah.
3: And listen,
8: they advertised a lot.
3: I didn't realize it was closed until until these four were coming to the Shedd. I said, oh my gosh, Marineland's no longer there?
8: It was Marineland and Game Farm.
3: Right, yes.
8: That's what it was. Marineland and Game Farm.
3: All right, being a Canadian, you are a hockey fan, Revy.
8: We know this. The story of the week.
3: Blackhawks news, go.
8: The story of the week, of course, everyone has heard now. Patrick Kane, arguably the greatest Blackhawk ever, a three-time Stanley Cup champion, a winner of numerous top individual awards, is coming back to hopefully finish his career here in Chicago. He's going to be playing with Connor Bedard, who is the focus of our team here now. And he was a free agent. He left about 3 years ago. He played in Detroit, of all places. And he had a choice. Here's the thing. He had a choice to come to
3: Detroit catching a stray.
8: Yeah. And he did well. He's 37 years old now. He's not the same Patrick Kane that left or even won us those cups way back when. But he will be a wonderful addition to a team that is on the rise. I don't know that they're necessarily going to make the playoffs, but I think it's a nod by the Chicago Blackhawks to realize that they have got to take care of their fan base. They've got to get people excited. The Blackhawks, except for the pandemic, have not really been in the playoffs for nearly 10 years, which is a way to lose a whole generation of fans, which had happened before the last iteration of great teams. Everyone knows that I'd like to think I'm the world's greatest, well, not greatest, but the world's biggest hockey fan. And one of the reasons I came to Chicago is because I knew they had a great NHL franchise and I was going to be a part of that. And it's been great. It's a nod to the fans for sure. It's a nod to the play of Connor Bedard. And the great thing about Patrick Kane is that he actually makes all the other players around him better. It's not just him, how many goals he scores. And I think it's going to be very entertaining. And I should tell you, on my drive down here, there was a huge billboard on the Kennedy saying it was a picture of I-90 and the logo of the highway. I-90 welcomes 88, his number for the Chicago Blackhawks. I think First National Bank, I got to give him credit for that.
0: That was quick work. Just announced. Wow.
3: That was quick.
8: And the thing is, Kane makes his off-season home here. He's had his kids here. Mm-hmm. Yeah. So he could have gone back to Buffalo, which is where he is.
3: Wait, are you two hockey fans as well?
0: Yeah.
22: Yeah. Yeah. I went to one Blackhawks game. Big hockey family in Minnesota, so not quite Canada, but And my dad's a big Wings fan, so watch yourself.
21: I remember hearing about how Patrick Kane was like in search of poutine when he first moved here and how young he was. So it really hurts my heart, Revy, to hear you talk about a 37-year-old is like geriatric in hockey.
8: Yeah. Can I link it to one other story? We were talking about cyclosporiasis earlier. My daughter used to work when she was in high school at an outdoor summer market in downtown somewhere, and one of her regular customers was Patrick Kane.
0: Oh,
8: and so she's going to be looking forward to seeing him, because she's going to be a customer there as well.
3: Yeah. Now, tomorrow is going to be the first official Emmett Till Day statewide. The governor signed that into law this week. Going forward, Illinois will be honoring Emmett Till every year on July 25th. The governor hopes that the day is going to encourage communities to reflect on Emmett Till's legacy. Just a few seconds to go, folks. Tell me, what are you looking at next week? There was so much to cover today. What's on your radar for next week? Mary?
22: For me, honestly, it's Lollapalooza. I love seeing the photos that our photographers get out there. Everybody's just having fun, cool outfits.
3: Yeah.
22: And, you know, I hope for good weather for them because I've been to a Lolla that was much too hot.
3: Yeah.
22: And it's not fun.
3: My daughter's excited. She cannot wait. Kim, what's on your radar?
21: I am going to be interested to see if there is any movement on changing enforcement to motorized vehicles that are popping up on the lakefront trail.
22: Mm-hmm.
3: And Revy, Ryan Field, I know, is on your radar. A new football stadium for Northwestern.
8: Yeah, full disclosure, I live within the sort of the close area of the stadium. Yeah. And on a personal level, I've always been in support of it. But we've covered every angle of this story, and it is coming to life. It's a behemoth. There's no two ways about it. If you drive through Evanston and you go down Lincoln Avenue, you see this thing that is going to be a destination in the greater Chicago area for a lot of interesting, dynamic events, not just football. It makes Northwestern football a different beast. And I think it's going to be something that is, in terms of the college football world, which is only a month away, it's going to be something that people are talking about.
3: You'll be there, that's for sure.
8: I'll be there.
3: That's it for the Weekly News Recap. My thanks to Mary Norkel of the Chicago Sun-Times, freelance journalist Kim Bellware, and ABC7 anchor Ravi Baishwal. Thank you, folks.
22: Thank you.
8: Thanks.
22: Have a good weekend.
3: And that is it for In the Loop. If you missed parts of the show, catch up later today at wbez.org/intheloop or check out our podcast. The show's produced by Meha Ahmed, Sienna Greaves, Micah Yason, Linnea Dominic, and Andrea Guffman, with production help from Hunter Manet and Jenny Kim. Dan Tucker is our executive producer. Katie Roberts was our engineer this week. I'm Sasha Ann Simons. Thanks for listening. Have a wonderful weekend. Say More is next.
1: It is 9:59, and coming up next on Say More, it's Mary Dixon and Susie on. We want to know, what do you want? What do you want? What do you want? We want to know. We're going to ask you in just a few minutes here on WBEZ. I want partly sunny skies. I'm going to get them. A high of 78 degrees. Woo, go me. Clear skies tonight, a low of 65, and a beautiful weekend ahead. Sunshine Saturday, maybe a little chance of rain on Sunday, but it's going to get hot. I don't want that. A high near 91 degrees. I don't want the heat, but the heat is returning early next week. Right now, 70 at O'Hare and the lakefront, 69 degrees at Midway. 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
1: 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Good morning, Chicago. I'm Mary Dixon.
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5: Live from NPR News in Washington, I'm Janine Herbst. President Trump today imposed sweeping new tariffs on 59 countries plus the European Union, and that's drawing criticism from the countries affected, including China, which says trade wars don't serve either side. Jay Carmensen Brumby has more from Taiwan.
23: China's comments come after the Trump administration imposed tariffs of 12.5% on Chinese goods. Speaking at a press conference, Beijing's Ministry of Foreign Affairs spokesperson said, quote, "We oppose all forms of unilateral tariff measures," adding, quote, "A tariff war or trade war serves the interests of no one." Washington accuses China of detaining people from the Uyghur ethnic minority group in work camps, a claim Beijing denies. The new tariffs come just as a previous temporary global tariff of 10% expired. Last year, both China and the U.S. engaged in a tit-for-tat trade war that was brought to a close after a meeting between Presidents Trump and Xi Jinping last October. For NPR News, I'm Jan Kramenzin-Brumby in Taipei.
5: A landmark federal nutrition program, around for decades, will end in a matter of weeks. NPR's Joe Hernandez has more.
24: SNAP-Ed is an offshoot of SNAP, the Supplemental Nutrition Assistance Program. It funds everything from cooking classes to farmers markets in low-income neighborhoods. Nutrition advocates say it's a key public health initiative and are confused about why it was cut as part of the spending and policy package known as the One Big Beautiful Bill. In a statement, White House spokesperson Anna Kelly touts sweeping changes made to SNAP food benefits as a whole, saying the president is strengthening the assistance program for future generations. The Department Department of Agriculture, which oversees the roughly $500 million SNAP-Ed program, says it will continue to provide nutrition education through other initiatives. State and local organizations have until the end of September to spend any remaining SNAP-Ed money. Joe Hernandez, NPR News.
6: The police chief in Madison, Wisconsin, says the police-involved shooting death of 38-year-old Corey Ruiz will be investigated as a homicide. But John Patterson refused to identify the officer involved. Wisconsin Public Radio's Sarah Lear has more.
9: Here's what Madison police say happened. They responded to a report about a man checking car doors. That man was Corey Ruiz. Ruiz fled from police on a bike. Eventually, they caught up to him and there was a struggle. They say Ruiz pulled a knife. The police used a taser on him. They say it didn't work. And they say at some point, an officer was injured by the knife, and that was the same officer who shot and killed Ruiz. Bystander video appears to show Ruiz on the ground at the time this officer fired what sounded like three shots.
6: Sarah Lear reporting. The officers weren't wearing body cameras because only some of the officers in the Madison Police Department used them. Ruiz's family has retained civil rights attorney Ben Crump to represent them. 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
12: It is 10:04. It's 70 degrees at O'Hare and the lakefront. I'm Lisa Labez with WBEZ News. An Illinois legislative ethics panel has voted to release a report into alleged misconduct of former Democratic Illinois State Representative Harry Benton. The story from WBEZ's Mawa Iqbal.
13: Benton resigned this month amid unspecified sexual harassment allegations. The legislature's inspector general began investigating him earlier this year, and now a bipartisan ethics committee wants the
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1: Axios reporting this is part of the city's effort to address inequities in public monuments. The Chicago Race Riot of 1919 commemoration project includes a marker for each person who was killed during the unrest. Officials will make comments tomorrow, 10 in the morning, at north of 31st Street Beach at 125 Fort Dearborn Drive. Weather forecast, partly sunny, 70, going up to 78, clear tonight, a low of 65, and getting warm on the weekend. 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
1: Good morning, Chicago. It's Say More on 91.5 WBEZ. We talk about the news. We talk about what's going on in our lives. We talk about how the news affects what's going on in our lives. We're trying to convene the community. That's us. I'm Mary Dixon.
3: And I'm Susie on in for Patrick Smith.
1: Thanks for being with us today, Susie. Susie is our Curious City editor. Lots going on in the Curious City world that we'll talk about. Today, we are asking what I think is a simple question, but maybe it's not. What do you want?
3: What do you want?
1: What do you want? We are taking calls at 866-915-9239. I realized it's such an open-ended question, which means there's a broad range of things that you can want. For example, like, I want my kids to call, and I want to call my mom. I call my mom every Friday because I can, you know? So, like, I want that. I want a Birkin. Do I need a Birkin? No. I do not need a fancy multi-thousand-dollar purse.
3: But it's not about needs. It's about wants.
1: Susie, have you thought about it?
3: I mean, I would love a clean house that stays clean. I would love that. I want that.
1: Yeah.
3: I want an all-expenses-paid vacation for a year. You know, I would love that.
1: Yeah, that sounds great. I would be for that. That would be a nice thing to want. So, you know, it can be big. It can be small. We do have some rules for today, which kind of really applies to every day. But we thought for today in particular, we needed to lay down some parameters.
3: Right. So when you're going to call in with your want, we don't want to wish harm on anyone. So no wants that include harming anyone.
1: Yeah.
3: Also, nothing creepy.
1: Yeah, weird is fine. I'm here for weird. Mm-hmm. But icky, no thank you. It's a family show. And these aren't wishes.
3: Right,
1: not wishes. You raised this, Susie.
3: Right, this is not a, you know, wish for a million wishes type situation. You can have as many wants as you want. We're not granting anything, so have as many wants as you want.
1: Yeah. Yeah, but pick one or two good ones and give us a call. I was really interested listening this morning to Morning Edition. Japan's prime minister says she gets 0 to 3 hours of sleep per night.
3: That sounds like a lie.
1: So Morning Edition talked to Dr. Sarah Benjamin at Johns Hopkins Sleep Disorder Center. And she says that 0 to 3 would be very unusual, even for the people who are genetically short sleepers, which apparently they are out there. They get 4 to 6 hours a night, she says. The doctor says to function properly, most adults need about 7 hours, not every single night, but over time, on average, 7 hours is what you want. And some people need 9 or more.
3: Right.
1: So, and I do think what I want most of the time.
3: That I am right there with you too.
1: A good night's sleep.
3: I want a good night's sleep. And this is, and when we say, you know, 7+ hours, this is uninterrupted sleep. This is not waking up in the middle of the night, going back to sleep. This is 7 solid hours of good sleep.
1: Yeah.
3: And sleep quality matters too. You know, you want to have a regular routine. This does a lot for your immune system, lowering risks for chronic conditions and for stress. Lowering your stress. So I don't know what's going on with this 0 to 3 hours, but I just, you can't live like that.

0: No, I would not want to be around that person because you're going to get cranky. So it's more of a need than a want necessarily, but for me, they combine. So yeah. What do you want? Other things in the news that I wanted to mention, Susie, 6 or 7 Save-A-Lot stores are going to close tomorrow on the South and West sides. These stores were part of a city program, $26 million deal with the grocery operator Yellow Banana. It was meant to bring grocery stores to places that don't have them in Chicago, that are food deserts where people have to go too far to get their groceries. And Save-A-Lot reports that cuts to the federal nutrition benefits, what we used to call food stamps, created significant challenges in keeping these stores open. So they cut ties with Yellow Banana, and now Yellow Banana, the company, has till tomorrow to find new investors to keep the stores open, but it looks like they are going to close tomorrow.
1: Yeah, it's looking pretty grim. It looks like they've already got those 50% sale signs up. So it does not look like the doors will remain open beyond Saturday. If a grocer operator does come in, it might take a little time to switch over. So there's at least going to be something of a gap if there is going to be a new operator coming in.
0: Yeah. I mean, so that is a challenge. Obviously, we will be covering this story as it progresses. But if those stores close tomorrow, that is going to be
1: that's hard.
0: Not good for the people who live in those neighborhoods. Speaking of which, one of the things that I put up for, what do you want? Do you want lower grocery and gas prices?
1: Absolutely.
0: And I did just see that the price of crude oil has dipped back below $100 a gallon, but it was rising. It's fluctuating so much because of the ceasefire that isn't between Iran and the U.S. And so obviously we will be keeping an eye on that. Gas prices are up on my way into the office.
1: Yeah, I think AAA had the Chicago average for today at $4.60 a gallon. Depending on where you're at in the city, sometimes that's higher. And that is a hard number to see.
0: That's tough. And then at the same time, overnight, the Trump administration imposed new tariffs. 10% as 10% tariffs expired at midnight, new levies will range from 10% to 12.5%. The latest move by the Trump administration to impose these new import taxes, the Supreme Court ruled many of them unlawful in February. That case stemmed from what was led by a Vernon Hills company, Learning Resources Inc. But now that these tariffs have run out, the Trump administration is finding a new pretext for imposing them again on trading partners that the administration says failed to adequately enforce a ban on goods made with forced labor.
1: Yes. And then, a lot of countries are responding to that use of forced labor, like the UK, Australia, saying that, there isn't real evidence to support that use of that claim of use of forced labor. So it'll be interesting to see what happens next. They of course want to, they're appealing to see if they can have that reversed. So it's an ongoing thing, the tariffs.
0: And again, consumers and business owners, we've talked about the tariffs before on this show and throughout our programming here on WBEZ. We've heard from both consumers and business owners, small business owners around Chicago, who say what they want and what they need is more certainty, because when things keep going up and down like this, it is very hard for them to plan. It's hard for the business owners to plan their orders and how they're going to price things. And it's hard for consumers. You go to the grocery store, you buy the same stuff every week, and it costs more.
1: Yeah.
0: And that is tough.
1: Very tough.
0: There's a new state law that makes tomorrow, July 25th, Emmett Till Day in Illinois.
1: Yeah, this would be a remembrance, a commemoration of Emmett Till. It would have been his birthday. That July 25th is his birthday. When Emmett Till was 14, he was a South Sider from Chicago. He was lynched in Mississippi by white supremacists. And the day is to commemorate him and the work of his mother, Mamie Till Mobley. So it's a great honor. There's a group exhibition from Memory to Movement, Emmett at 85, that's on display at Blanc Gallery in Bronzeville. So that is one way to to kind of enjoy the weekend, to you know, do your own commemoration, go give that exhibition a visit.
0: Right. And they're going to have music, spoken word pieces, dancing tomorrow evening. That's at 45th and King Drive. There is so much going on this weekend, Susie. If I wanted to, I couldn't make it all. I can definitely turn on my radio on Sunday afternoon. Our special prison cast is going to be on all around the state. That's for people who are incarcerated and for the people who love them and for anyone else who is interested in how people are treated in the state of Illinois. It's a very special program put together by, you know, someone you work with, Aaron Allen, mm-hmm. who's been on the show this week. And so that is going to be, I think, at 2 o'clock on Sunday afternoon. The WNBA All-Stars weekend is happening in Chicago.
1: Sky players, but still exciting.
0: Well, events at Wintrust Arena, McCormick Place, the Obama Presidential Center is hosting young basketball players. If you drive by Soldier Field, Carol G, who is a huge pop star,
1: going to be open your windows.
0: Going to be at Soldier Field tonight. There are festivals this weekend: Gospel Fest, the Randolph Street Market Fest, Serenata Al Peru in Portage Park, Chinatown Summer Fair, Fiesta del Sol in Pilsen. I think so that many. Just begins to scratch the surface of what's going on. And, you know, you go to these street fairs, street festivals, neighborhood festivals, and usually somewhere on the performance card is a tribute or a cover band. And Susie, what is Curious City doing on this?
1: Well, Curious City is working on a story exactly on that, the tribute and cover bands working the local summer festival circuit. Next week, Aaron Allen will have a story about what it's like to be in one of these bands, what's life like on and off the stage. And there are different tiers of these bands. You know, there's differences between a tribute and a cover band. And sometimes, you know, the more successful bands, they can make this their main job. For most of the cover band members, though, you know, they are living that multiple gigs life. You know, some of them might be... the sweet spot seems to be, you know, being a teacher during the school year and then summertime, especially when all those summer festivals are coming up. Hey, we're doing the band thing. we've got more on that coming up on Curious City next week. But it's definitely a fun one. Very much summer vibes.
0: So, yeah, we'll be looking for Curious City on Wednesday. Hear from some of those musicians, those working musicians who entertain us when we're going out and about in Chicago this weekend. Today, we are asking, what do you want? We are taking your calls at 866-915-9239. Let's talk to Francie in Elk Grove Village. Francie, what do you want?
2: I want clarity in my life. I want honesty from people so that I can feel secure in my choices at the later part of my life. When you're young, you think you know everything. At the end, you know nothing. Mm. I just want some clarity. I want some honesty from people so I can make better choices.
1: Francie, that is deep.
0: That's pretty deep. I like that, and I would like that for everyone. I want that for everyone. Thank you for calling, Francie. And I see Rose was also on the line from Albany Park, and Rose kind of wanted the same thing, too. So today, this simple question, though your answer might be complicated.
3: What do you want?
4: What?
3: What do you want?
4: From?
3: What do you want?
5: I don't know. What do I want? No one ever asks.
6: What do I want? Ooh, that's a tough question. I want... Ooh, it's just... there could be so many things that you want. You know, it's hard to just come up with one off the top of your head.
7: Oh my God, there's so much I want. I don't know what to say.
0: Chicago Public Media's Mariah Wolfel, Dave Miska, Tom Mazalak, and Stephanie Zimmerman. What do you want? Give us a call, 866-915-9239. First, let's check in with Lisa Labas in Studio One. Lisa, what do you want?
8: I have a list.
0: Of course you do. Of course you do.
8: I have a list. But it does start with clear communication in all areas of my life. Mm. I want a yearly luxury vacation to be accessible for everyone.
0: Yes.
8: I want consistency. I want to follow through instead of leaving 20 things half done at any given time.
0: Okay.
8: And I want physical and mental health and housing security for everybody.
1: That's a presidential campaign there.
0: Yeah. Vote for Lisa
8: Lamas. For me.
0: First.
8: That's what I want.
0: I want
8: I don't want to read the news. You read the news.
0: Oh.
8: No, I'll read the news.
0: I did that.
8: I know you did.
0: I want you to read the news right now, Lisa.
8: Okay. Yes, ma'am. Yes, ma'am. In the news, as officials review widely circulated bystander video of the fatal police shooting of a homeless man in Madison, Wisconsin, footage from the officer's body-worn cameras will not be emerging. Unlike nearly every other similar-sized city, Madison does not require police to wear body cams, and the absence of this footage has left residents in the dark about some key moments leading up to the shooting, when police say Corey Ruiz pulled a knife during a struggle with four officers, injuring one. Four beluga whales introduced to the Shedd Aquarium are settling in. Arcadia, Lillooet, Osiris, and Sierra have arrived Tuesday morning. Workers are monitoring the whales' health. They tell the Sun-Times they're foraging, they're engaging with the habitat, and they're exploring together. These are all positive signs the whales are decompressing. They're being kept separate from the Shedd's other eight belugas in the Abbott Oceanarium, and they're also being kept from the public while they adjust. I hope they're doing okay. 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Sports today, Cubs are playing the Pirates in Pittsburgh at 5:40. The White Sox hosting the Astros at 6:40. And the Stars play the Orlando Pride in Florida at 7. Tomorrow, more soccer, the Fire playing New York City at 6:30. Weather forecast, it's going to be a pretty great day. 70 degrees right now, going up to 79. And tomorrow we'll get to a little warmer high in the mid-80s. And then we'll be around 90 degrees by Sunday afternoon. 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
4: Yo, I'll tell you what I want, what I really, really want. 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I'll tell you what I want, what I really, really want. 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
9: I really want a salad, but I'm too afraid to eat one because of the parasite right now.
10: I would like an Oliver wood planer. It's like a helical head wood planer that I've been really wanting for a long time, because I need to have, like, the surfaces of the woodworking I do parallel to the other surface, but it's really expensive and I can't afford it right now. But I think it'd make my woodworking, like, really up my game if I had that right now.
5: I'd like a big vinyl shopping trip with no price limit. That's something I would like. That would make me happy to spend the time going through the bins, picking out, finding cool things. And just with someone else paying for it. That would be something I would like.
7: I mean, on a grand scale, I want the world to be better. I want the earth to stop burning. I want everyone to be happy. In my own personal life, I just want a good night's sleep.
0: Some thoughts from Morgan Sioka, Vocalo's digital media producer, our engagement editor, Alex Keefe, Dave Miska, studio operations manager and our engineer today, and Stephanie Zimmerman of the Sun-Times, the consumer investigations reporter. Susie, you and Meha Ahmed, our senior producer, surveyed the newsroom on this question. What was that like?
1: Well, it was very interesting. First of all, not a single person had an answer right away. It was always like, what? Wait, what?
0: Yeah.
1: And it's, you could see people kind of grappling with, can I say what I want? And is something too silly? Is something too serious?
0: Mm-hmm.
1: And, you know, very much like this show today, we're taking it all. We want to hear from it all. Nothing is, you know, don't feel selfish. Don't feel selfish about wanting something. But yeah, you can have the big ideas too. It could be something that, you want for everyone, for the entire world. You know, nothing is too silly. Nothing is too serious.
0: Yeah, I think we were kind of looking at Maslow's hierarchy of needs, which is, you know, you need physical needs, food, water, shelter, sleep. You need safety. You need love and belonging. And it's not really cut and dried when your wants are also needs. I want a good night's sleep. I need it. But I also
1: really
0: want it.
1: Yes.
0: And also I wanna see the Odyssey and 70mm IMAX without having to drive an hour. So like I can want both things. And I actually think today is permission for people to want something that might be altruistic and is also permission to want something
1: Just for you.
0: Just for you. It's okay. And we're taking your calls at 866-915-9239. We do have a couple of rules, right, Susie?
1: That's right. We don't want wants that wish harm on anyone. Mm. So let's keep that to yourself. Mm-hmm. And nothing icky. Weird is fine, but icky. Don't be a creepy person.
0: Please, no.
1: Yeah, let's keep that off the airways.
0: Right. And it's not wishes. You can't wish for more wishes or want for more wants. Just, you know, what do you want?
1: Exactly.
0: Let's talk to Karen in Darien. Karen, what do you want? Karen?
11: Yes, I'm here.
0: Hey.
11: Thank you. I want more people to really care and do what they can about global warming. And to that effect, I want us to stop using the term climate change and say it what it is, global warming.
0: Mm.
11: And in addition to that, I would like to see all the TV stations add a nightly daily segment. You know, you get the latest news, you get the weather, more than you need, and the sports. I would like at least a minute given to a daily report about global warming.
0: Okay.
11: Or the environment in general.
0: Okay. Right. Karen wants us to care about global warming.
1: And she came with a media plan, too.
0: Yeah, I mean, that is a complete plan there. Let's talk to Louise in Downers Grove. Louise, what do you want?
12: Oh, hi.
0: Hey.
12: I can't believe I'm on the radio. Thanks for taking my call.
0: You bet.
12: Similar to the previous caller, I would like the Prairie State back. I want Illinois to be true to its name and be restored to a prairie. Right now, there's only 0.01% of the prairie left. Almost like we've forgotten who we are.
0: Mm-hmm.
12: What I'd like to see is everybody who has private property dedicate half of their land to restoring prairie, and then we can bring the prairie back together.
0: Okay, oh, Louise really nice. wants the Prairie State back. That's more than just a slogan.
1: And I will say for Louise, for your small gardens folks out there, you can have a pollinator garden. That's one way to make small steps.
0: Right. And we've talked about that on the show. That's a great idea. Let's talk to Jerry in the South Loop. Jerry, what do you want?
13: Hi, this is a very good topic. And what I would like is something that I see happening, and I would like it to continue. I've noticed that people are using these little encounters, these micro encounters, to have more goodwill. One of my clients applied for a train pass, and the person said, oh, it's your birthday in a couple of days. Happy birthday. I was in Trader Joe's once, and this person said, oh, it's my birthday. The clerk went and, you know, this is kind of dramatic, went and got a bouquet of flowers. And happy birthday. One of the things that I like to do that I get a lot of response from is ask people, are you having a good day?
0: Mm-hmm.
13: The people are sort of surprised that I'm asking. And then if there's time, you know, waiting for something, I say, you know, what are you interested in? And I just noticed that it creates goodwill. People feel seen. Especially people that are working minimum wage.
0: Jerry, you said you referred to clients. Are you in the mental health field?
13: Yeah, I'm a Dr. Jerry Hiller. I'm a psychologist.
0: Okay.
13: And besides seeing clients, my wife and I have been teaching free psychology at lunch for 35 years called Repair My House, Mind, Body, Soul, Skills for the Journey. We were at the auditorium of St. Peter's Church for 30 years, and then with COVID, we're on Zoom. And we have about 44 people. The total we've had is 44,000 of our 1,100 programs. And we keep hearing that people feel discouraged, and they would like a little encouragement. And it's amazing how one person, by just being kind, letting them cut in front or letting you ahead of them. I was in a Jewel one day, and there was a woman in front of me that was talking very seriously to the clerk. And she wasn't, this was serious talk. And I thought, okay, come on. But then I said, no, wait a minute, something's going on here. And I saw the person, the white lady, walk away and kind of smiling. And I said to the clerk, the black clerk, I said, I see you're practicing psychology without a license. And she just started laughing. She says, oh, I know. I never had a psychology course, but I just want to listen.
0: So Jerry, it sounds like what you want is for more rather than small talk, kind talk, mm-hmm. and kind interactions between people. Yeah. Thank you for that, Jerry. Yeah. Let's talk to Eileen in Evanston. Eileen, what do you want?
14: Your show is so, so inspiring. I am a volunteer master naturalist. I've been one for 20 years. And there are things that I want pertaining to the environment. One is that I want Metra to get electrified before I lose my hearing from its loud motors. Two, I want people who I donate. I received a special gift last fall, and when Mr. President canceled the money for PBS, I was really crushed. I made rather large donations for me to several PBS stations. Well, I want that to stop. I mean, what I want to stop is that PBS announcers, good as you are, have to spend so much time fundraising. So I want people to send their money now to PBS.
0: Do you mean the PBS TV or are you including us in this? Public media? Okay.
14: All public media, wherever you live. I've lived in several states. I started as graduate students, and we gave a little bit because that's all the money we had. Mm. That was in 1968, and we've been donating continuously.
1: And we promise that Eileen did this on her own.
0: Yeah.
14: So I think that's important that everybody donate so we don't have to spend your news time on fundraising as much as you have to do. The third thing I want is that just because I made a donation, my name got given by somebody to so many causes I've never heard of. And so the reason that affects the environment is because there's an increased number of paper products used and thrown away by all of these mailed begging for donations for every kind and source.
0: So Eileen, what you really want is to unsubscribe from the mailings. And there is a way mm-hmm. to do that. And I'm going to ask one of our producers to look it up because there's a web address you can go to stop getting those mailers that you don't want. But I also appreciate that you want more programming on your public media and less fundraising. We would like the same thing too. So thanks for that. I feel like we've touched a nerve, Susan.
1: I think we have.
0: Say more on 91.5 WBEZ. And we are asking today, what do you want? It can be altruistic. It can just be something for you. It's open-ended. That's what we're talking about here. Why don't we talk to Aiden in Westchester? Aiden, what do you want?
15: Well, I would say just money.
0: Money.
15: I think there's not one personal nor altruistic that could not be solved with money, recursively at least. And that is how I would summarize it.
1: Yeah, you know, Aiden, there's nothing wrong with that. When we were going around the newsroom, when we were talking to folks, you know, people were naming various things, but a lot of the barrier, the challenge to getting what they want was having enough money.
0: You know what? Why don't we talk to David in Bronzeville? David, what do you want?
16: Hi, can you hear me?
0: Yeah, sure can.
16: Okay. I would like a universal basic income for everybody.
0: Money.
16: I just believe that there is a floor beneath which no human being ought to fall. That's what I deeply, deeply feel. Now, and that floor can give you a base for a better life. And I think everyone should have it. And I think this country can afford it. If we can afford to spend money on needless wars, then we can afford to give the citizens of this country a universal basic income.
0: Thank you, David. Let's talk to Eugene in Edgewater. Eugene, what do you want?
17: Thank you. Good morning. David, you're going to make me cry because I have the similar idea where we need to eliminate poverty so give everyone chance at life, you know, like so people are not working 50, 60 hours a week just to afford roof on their table, roof on their
0: over their head, yeah,
17: on their table, yeah. I mean, like we gotta eliminate poverty so we can, as a society, we can progress, and we have enough money, you know. We're the richest country in the world in history ever, you know. Like, and we need to have people to have the mindset of abundance instead of scarcity. Thank you.
0: Okay. Thanks, Eugene. Thanks for checking in. It's Say More on 91.5 WBEZ. We are taking your calls with an open-ended question for you to answer. What do you want? Let's talk to Keith in South Shore. Hey, Keith, how you doing today?
18: Pretty well. Good morning, and thank you for the forum and giving us a chance to speak in it. I have to warn you, because harm and icky is relative. I got to break the rules like we all are.
0: Okay. It's a family show, though, Keith. You know that.
18: Yeah, I got you. I want to enjoy my life vision through my life mission, to enjoy the peace, love, and knowledge of life through constantly strengthening my mind, body, and soul so that we can settle disputes, wars, and such by working together through our continued learning, physical maintenance, you know, working out and such in physical body. And thanks for God's provisions in us and nature.
0: Okay. So that's for that you and good. For everyone, right?
18: That's for me. And maybe it'll reflect off of someone. And yeah, that's it.
1: I mean, that's almost an Elvis Costello song. Peace, love, and understanding.
0: Nick Lowe? Peace, love, and understanding? Yeah, Nick Lowe. Elvis covered it. Thanks, Keith. Appreciate you. Let's talk to Kyle in Lakeview. Kyle, what do you want?
19: I'd like to be able to realize my fullest career potential without nepotism and personal networks. I'd like to be evaluated objectively based on a compelling list of knowledge, skills, and abilities, and instead of like who you know.
0: So, Kyle, it sounds like there's a story here. Are you the Nepo baby, or are you fighting the Nepo babies?
19: I'm fighting against it. I definitely do not have a strong network as far as like friends in good places who can give me opportunities. I'm fighting very hard for opportunities and finding that if you are unknown, you are unknown.
1: That is, you know, this is interesting. This is another thing that came up, another want that people wanted, or raises. Mm-hmm. But people often feel, one, scared to ask for that, or feeling like, am I deserving compared to other people who are here? Meanwhile, there are other people who feel like they can just walk into that office and just ask for it, no problem. And even ask higher, knowing that, like, you know, they're probably going to get where they want, you know, in asking higher. And sometimes they get the higher ask.
0: Honestly, I feel like today's show, sort of in my mind, I want to give people permission to say what they want, you know, because I think a lot of times we're conditioned to not say that.
1: Yes.
0: And to deflect it onto other people. And I do think if you don't ask, you don't get. Mm-hmm. That is true. And if you want something for yourself, that's okay, as long as it doesn't hurt anyone.
1: Exactly.
0: So that's kind of what we're going for here. It can be big. It can be small. It right. can be like, hey, I want you to stop parking in my parking place. You know,
1: that is real. That's a real one.
0: Why don't we take a call from Tasha in Bronzeville? Tasha, what do you want?
20: Hi, thanks for taking the call. I love this topic, and I love the fact that you're giving people permission to say what they want, because we often don't. So
0: yes.
20: I've got two things. One is a pretty heavy one, and the other one is like completely, totally selfish and practical for me.
0: Great.
20: So number one, as a Black woman, I want to be able to navigate this world in safety. Mm. I think being a woman and being Black present their own unique safety issues. And so I just want to be able to not feel hypervigilant all the time. And I want that for my sons as well.
0: Yeah.
1: Yeah.
0: Yeah, that's a big one.
20: So number two, I moved into this home. My home was originally built in 1885. It was remodeled not very well when I bought it. And I've had to spend money redoing some things instead of doing the things that I wanted to do, that I originally wanted to do. Mm. And so I just really, really want right now to get my upstairs done so that it's functional, so my boys' room is not a mess because it's functional, so that I have like a dual guest room and office space so that I'm not working at my dining room table anymore. Mm. I just really want, and then I want this haven of bedrooms. I've had to kind of push that off because I have to spend money fixing other things, and I just so want to get this done now so that it just feels good and works for us.
1: That doesn't sound selfish to me.
0: No, I want all of that for you. I want your house to be put together the way you want, Tasha. And I want you and your sons to feel safe, mm-hmm. you know, like, why shouldn't you want that? That's great.
1: And I love the variety of ones. I mean, it's so human to have those heavier ones and the ones that are a little more day-to-day practical things. But it means a lot to, you know, hearing what people want and mm-hmm. like the variations of wants too. So thank you so much, Tasha.
0: Yeah, thank you for calling. We are going to take more of your calls. What do you want? We're giving you permission to say it. It can be big. It can be small. It can be a personal, selfish thing. It can be a big, altruistic thing. Maybe you have ideas for the show. That's okay, too. What do you want?
1: Yeah, we are taking your calls, 866-915-9239. That's 866-915-WBEZ. Lisa Labez, any additional wants?
8: I want to always look put together, but not like I tried too hard. And I
0: that's the dream.
8: I just want to like look in Michelle Obama's closet.
0: Ooh. Ooh, yeah, yeah. You're both tall, so maybe she Ooh. Could lend you some.
8: There's no
0: pieces.
8: Well, that's a dream.
1: It's a want.
0: That's a dream. It is a want, and that's legit. And I want that for you.
8: Okay.
0: And then we'll vote for you for president. Here's Lisa Labez.
8: I also want a lake house, but, you know, that's another story.
0: Okay. That's okay, too.
8: Okay. All right.
0: What else is going on?
8: Speaking of the Obamas, former President Barack Obama has surprised the WNBA All-Stars at their practice in Chicago at his new presidential center. Obama walked in from a side door, much to the surprise of the 22 All-Stars. Maybe that's what they wanted and didn't even know. This was the first professional sport use of the basketball court at the center. It opened in June. Obama went to the NBA All-Star game in Los Angeles in February. As FIFA investigates Argentina's conduct after the World Cup final, Spain coach Luis de la Fuente has described the incidents during the match as intolerable and unacceptable. FIFA has asked a disciplinary prosecutor to report back on testy on-field confrontations after Spain's 1-0 win in extra time Sunday to dethrone the defending champion. Incidents included Spain's captain Rodri being hit in the stomach when he was running past Argentina's Nahuel Molina. De La Fuente tells Spanish public broadcaster TVE it cannot be allowed. FIFA has given no timetable for an investigation. 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Chicago Tribune calls the show fascinating. 3.5 stars, now extended. 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Partly sunny skies, another beautiful day, 69 degrees at Midway, 70 at the lakefront, going up to 78. Clear tonight, a low of 65, a high of 82 on Saturday. WBEZ.
0: Well, like the man said, you can't always get what you want. Sometimes you get what you need. But today, I want to hear from you on Say More on 91.5 WBEZ. I'm Mary Dixon alongside Susie Yon.
1: Yes, and we want to know, what do you want? It can be anything. It could be silly. It could be serious. We just want to know, what do you want?
0: Give us a call at 866-915-9239. There are rules. There are usually rules.
1: Yeah.
0: We are not usually explicit, but you can't wish harm on anyone. Mm-hmm. You can be weird. I like weird. Icky, I don't like.
1: Yeah, don't be creepy.
0: And these aren't wishes. You can't ask the genie for a million wishes. It's not like that. 866-915-9239. Why don't we talk to Sunny, late of McKinley Park? Sunny, what do you want?
2: Hi, I'm going to come in a little bit less altruistic here.
0: And that's
1: fine.
2: What I want is the ability and the stability for over the next decade or so to be able to live in a different city every year. So I would want to go live in New York for a year, become a New Yorker for a year, you know, keep my career and everything, and then maybe go to Albuquerque and then Seattle after that for the next 10 years or so, and really just get to live in all the great cities and places of this country for the next decade or so.
0: Okay.
1: I want that too.
0: That sounds great.
1: That sounds amazing.
0: That's a great want. Let's talk to Aaron in Arlington Heights. Aaron, what do you want?
3: I want to move to Europe.
0: Okay.
3: Just, I want to leave the U.S. I love Europe. I would love to live in Luxembourg, but it's way too expensive. But Portugal is, I think, the place that I want to go.
0: Okay. You want to move. And any reason why, or just you just want the adventure?
3: I've been there many times to Europe. I love it. I love how you can literally hop on a plane and go from one culture to another, one language to another, one food culture to another, and, you know, over a weekend, and then go back home. Mm-hmm. And I think it's beautiful over there, and you cannot compare the U.S. to Europe at all with everything they have going on over there.
0: All right. Yeah. Thank you, Aaron. Let's take some more calls. Let's talk to Michael in Austin. Michael, what do you want?
21: I want for the schools to teach young people a small class, half hours all it takes, on water. We need to learn about water. There are too many people that take water for granted. The water we drink is the water that the dinosaurs swam in. You can't make it. It recycles all the time. And the reason I say this is because I work in sewer and in water, and there is so much plastic in the water, and it's going to poison us to death. It's just going to kill us. Next time you pick up a plastic bottle of water, hold it up to the sunlight, swirl it around, and unless it's a polycarbonate bottle, you'll see little floaties of plastic in there. Sure, it decomposes, small enough to where you can't see it, but still, it adds up once it gets into your liver, your kidneys, all the little capillaries, the alveoli in the lungs, and then what? It's going to, you travel down I-10 or 40 to the southwest, all of the government fences are just completely covered in plastic bags.
0: Yeah.
21: And one of these days, we're just going to pay the price. Every time you take your meds and you throw them into the toilet and flush it away, you know, that comes back to us.
1: Yeah, definitely don't do that.
21: Figure it out. Oh. Yeah, well, that's, people are doing that. And we need to teach people at a young age. Maybe they'll see their mother or father doing that and tell them, hey, you can't do it. This is why. But nobody knows about water. We take water for granted. That's what I want. Other than that, I've got everything I've ever wanted in my life.
0: Well, I'm glad for you, Michael, and thank you for sharing that with us. You know, that's something we probably don't think enough about.
1: Mm-hmm, certainly.
0: Let's talk to Stephanie in Hyde Park. Stephanie, what do you want?
22: Okay, so this is both very personal and also altruistic and a bit pointed. I want a day. I want to get everyone to give me one day to go to an animal sanctuary where they're going to encounter the diversity of individual personalities and the love and sociability and playfulness of animals such as pigs and cows and sheep. And then the other half of the day, they're going to have to go see the horror and of the conditions of factory farming and the slaughterhouse and see what happens at the end of the day.
0: Okay. Thank you, Stephanie. What do you want? Taking your calls, let's talk to Myla in Edgewater. Myla, what do you want?
23: Hi. I want all politicians to have to tell the truth all the time. And not just like a law being passed, but it's like in that movie with Jim Carrey where he had to say yes all the time.
0: Was it Liar, Liar, Liar? Yeah.
23: If they want to be a politician, there's like a DNA switch that has to flip and they have to tell the truth.
0: Wow. See, that now is. Lisa Labas, you could vote for because she is a truth
1: teller.
0: Only
1: tells the truth.
0: I haven't caught her yet. All right. Thank you, Myla. Let's talk to Grace in Beverly. Grace, what do you want?
4: I want to rescue all of the sight hounds in the world. The Italian greyhounds. Greyhounds.
1: Oh, greyhounds. Lukies.
0: Okay.
4: I'm super against racing them, and I have two Italian greyhounds. I think everyone should have one, and we should rescue them all.
0: I mean, who among us doesn't want a basket full of puppies? This is much more specific, yes. And I appreciate that, Grace. All right. Grace wants to rescue all of these, kind of dogs. Greyhounds. That's great. Why don't we talk to David in Evanston? David, I think you're kind of echoing what Milo was having to say, but what do you want, David?
6: Well, a couple of things, actually. One, I'm a former hospice chaplain. So what I told the person on the line, one of the things that I want was the truth, but I would like it to be a federal statute. That if you do not say the truth, you're criminally liable. And so put a little teeth in it. And number two, as a chaplain, I would want everyone to feel a sense of validity that, when I'm dealing with end-of-life patients, they're not so much worried about dying, but they're worried about, did my life matter? Mm. Did I make a difference? Mm. And that's what I would like everybody to have, that sense that they're contributing, that they're valid. And that would go a long way. It goes with all the other people wanting people to be kind, etc. And I would just echo the Dalai Lama, who says, whenever possible, be kind. And it's always possible.
1: That is really beautiful. You think of,
0: that's great.
1: People reflecting on at end of life and not having regrets.
0: That is big, and it's so individual and so small in so many ways. Why don't we talk to Joan in Highland Park? Joan, what do you want?
9: What I would like is for all of the billionaires and trillionaires and big corporations to pay their fair share in taxes. I think if that happened, a lot of the stuff that we're seeing now will go away, like the food deserts and daycare for all, and we can just do so much more if those people just pay their fair share in taxes.
0: Fair enough.
1: Another money-related one, in a different way. Yeah,
0: and Aiden from Westchester called back to put a bow on it. Money can fix the zero-sum game mindset that leads people to gatekeep. Ooh. Wanting more money can come from a place of desperation but sometimes it's more so the feeling of desperation.
1: Yeah.
0: Let's take a few more calls, Susie. Yeah. Let's ask Justin in Aurora. Justin, what do you want?
10: Hey, I really want, as a person with autism, more acceptance in the workplace of autistic individuals. Mm. I'm really good at my job, but, sometimes I need to stem or step out and, that's just something that's been really on my mind recently. And then to a lighter note, I really wish Johnny's would open an Italian beef stand in Aurora so I wouldn't have to commute to Elmwood Park. Because sometimes I just really want an Italian beef and Johnny's is the best. Autism acceptance in the workplace and some really good Italian beef.
0: Legit. Great wants. Yeah. Not that we're judging, but I think both of those would be good for everyone. Thanks, Justin. Let's take one more call from Mary in Northwest Indiana. And if you're on the line, we've the phones have been busy all morning, yeah, Susie.
1: People want.
0: I hope that you will leave a voicemail because I'd like to play them next week, your voicemails. Let's talk to Mary in Northwest Indiana. Hey, Mary, what do you want?
24: Hi, Mary. Thank you. What I would like is to be able, a little bit more frequently than I do, to feel that it's great to be alive.
0: Mm. The old Frank Zappa. It's great to be alive.
24: The whole world, right. I can get there, but it takes a while, and I feel kind of ashamed and selfish when it takes so long to feel that.
0: Okay, Well, Mary, today is about giving you permission to want that and to go for that. So can you do that today?
5: Will do. Yes. Absolutely, will do.
0: Okay. Thank you, Mary. Thank you, everyone who called. I really hope you'll leave a voicemail. I'd like to play some of your comments next week. This was edifying. People wanting more for the environment, wanting more for animals, wanting more for other people. And, you know,
1: Italian beef,
0: wanting to fix up their home office.
1: Yeah.
0: Why not? You have permission to want that. It is okay.
1: Yeah.
0: So thanks for listening to Say More on WBEZ, everyone. And now, ladies and gentlemen, please stand and remove your ball caps for our national anthem.

0: And that's Nas and Miss Lauryn Hill, If I Ruled the World. That's it for Say More.
1: The show is produced by Meha Ahmed, Sienna Greaves, Micah Yason, Linnea Dominic, and Andrea Guthman, with production help from Hunter Manet and Ginny Kim. Dan Tucker is our executive producer. Dave Miska was our engineer this week. We'll talk to you again Monday at 10. I'm Mary Dixon.
0: And I'm Susie Ahn. Here and Now is up next.

0: It is 10:58. You're listening to Morning Edition. You're listening to Say More, not Morning Edition, on 91.5 WBEZ. And coming up next on Say More, the National Endowment for the Humanities has announced more than $40 million in grants this week. And these grants have an emphasis on projects to honor the nation's 250th birthday.
1: We have been seeing with this administration a real focus in on the founding generation at the exclusion of other topics.
0: You'll hear where that money is and is not going. That's coming up next on Here and Now. 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More information is at griffinmsi.org.
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5: I'm Indira Lakshmanan. It's Here and Now. Coming up, President Trump's new tariffs hit more than 60 countries and are drawing sharp criticism, including from Australia's Trade Minister, Don Farrell.
6: This imposition of higher tariffs on Australia is completely unjustified.
4: Also, Michigan is a bellwether state, a sign of where the country is politically. One Republican there running for governor has the president's endorsement. Is that good?
7: In the primary, Trump's a lodestone. You get Trump, he'll lead you anywhere. In the general, he's a millstone who could bring you right down to the bottom.
4: And the company plans to launch a giant mirror into space and reflect the sun into places where it's night. We'll talk benefits and risks coming up here and now.
5: First, the news.
8: Live from NPR News in Washington, I'm Nora Rahm. Ukrainian President Volodymyr Zelensky is scheduled to meet with President Trump at the White House on Tuesday to discuss the war with Russia, according to a White House official not authorized to speak. Meanwhile, Ukraine launched another wave of drones across Russia overnight, killing at least six people. New airstrikes between the U.S. and Iran are affecting energy prices around the world. The U.S. military struck Iran again last night for the 13th consecutive night. Iran says it hit U.S. targets in Bahrain and Jordan. That briefly sent oil prices higher yesterday. Gas prices in the U.S. hit an average of $4.10 for a gallon of regular today. NPR's Hadel Alshalchi reports.
9: Brent crude oil, which is the international standard, jumped over 6% to $100 a barrel. It came after the Iran-backed Yemeni Houthis attacked two Saudi oil tankers in the Red Sea. The U.S. said last night that it completed a 13th round of strikes in Iran, attacking military command centers, drone storage facilities, and coastal surveillance sites. Iranian state media reported explosions in the southwest of the country, where some of Iran's most sensitive military and maritime areas are. Iran retaliated with its own attacks targeting U.S. bases in Bahrain and Kuwait. Hadil Alshalchi, NPR News, Istanbul.
8: A temporary 10% tariff on U.S. trading partners around the world expired last night. It was promptly replaced by new tariffs on 60 of them. NPR's Daniel Kurtzleben has more.
10: Yesterday, the administration announced that it is imposing tariffs of 10% to 12.5% on 59 countries, plus the European Union. The administration said it's because those economies are importing goods made with forced labor. And these are blanket tariffs in a sense. The U.S. Trade Representative has said this covers countries responsible for more than 99% of U.S. imports. Now, all that said, some big categories like energy and a lot of foods are going to be exempted.
8: NPR's Daniel Kurtzleben. The number of people enrolled in SNAP, the federal food assistance program, has been falling since July after sweeping changes. NPR's Juliana Kim reports.
11: SNAP participation dropped by over 4 million people from last July to this April. That's according to the left-leaning Center on Budget and Policy Priorities. It's been particularly drastic in Arizona, where 400,000 fewer people receive the food benefits. St. Mary's Food Bank, which operates across the state, is distributing more food than ever, according to its president, Milt Liu.
12: Because at the end of the day, these kinds of increases Can't be supported by just food banks.
11: The USDA says the decline in SNAP enrollment isn't representative of any one policy, but it does come as the program undergoes major changes from expanded work requirements to reduced federal funding. Juliana Kim, NPR News.
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0: It's 70 degrees, sunny skies. It's 11:04. I'm Lisa Labas. This is WBEZ News. Multiple Save-A-Lot grocery stores on Chicago's south and west sides are expected to close tomorrow. Six stores were part of a city-funded $26 million deal with a grocery operator called Yellow Banana. This plan was going to offer residents more options for food. Save-A-Lot says cuts to SNAP federal benefits created significant challenges and is leading them to cut ties with Yellow Banana. Yellow Banana has until tomorrow to find a new investor to keep these stores open, or the stores will close. It will then have to find another grocer to reoccupy the spaces, or the stores risk defaulting on its deal with the city. Illinois Attorney General Kwame Raoul has a lawsuit out with lawsuit number 71 against the Trump administration. The Federal Emergency Management Agency and the Department of Homeland Security are withholding emergency preparedness dollars from states unless they turn over voter rolls to help with immigration enforcement.
5: Rise and shy. 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Tune

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1: 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Up next, it's 1A. Today, it's the Friday News Roundup. We're taking a look at the number of service members who have been killed in the Iran war. Also, cracks in support for the war are growing wider within even the MAGA base. We'll talk more about that throughout the hour on 1A. That's coming up.
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1: 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Partly sunny skies, a high of 78, 75 right now. It's a little bit hazy outside. Tonight, clear skies, a low of 65. Saturday, cloudy in the morning, sunny in the afternoon, a high of 82, and hot on Sunday, a high of 91, 93, your high on Monday. 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Happy Friday.
3: The death toll grows in the U.S. war with Iran. ICE detention numbers reach a new record, and AI goes rogue. From WAMU and NPR in Washington, this is 1A.

0: The Friday News Roundup. As the human and economic costs of the war with Iran grow, so does impatience with the White House and the Pentagon from both sides of the aisle.
1: We need straight answers.
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0: We'll get the latest from Congress. Also this hour, dangerous overcrowding at ICE detention centers in New York and beyond. What we know is immigration arrests surge, plus why cyclospora and measles numbers are soaring, and how two AI models hacked a company all on their own. That's all coming up after the latest headlines.
3: Live from NPR News in Washington, I'm Nora Rahm. Ukrainian President Volodymyr Zelensky is scheduled to meet with President Trump next week on the war with Russia. A White House official not authorized to speak publicly says he'll visit the White House on Tuesday. The Trump administration has announced double-digit tariffs on dozens of U.S. trading partners. It's also threatening additional tariffs on the United Kingdom. NPR's Lauren Freer reports.
4: President Trump's ambassador to the United Kingdom, Warren Stevens, told Sky News that if the new British Prime Minister, Andy Burnham, decides to tax big tech, which is mostly American companies, that could trigger more tariffs from Washington. A digital services tax is something the UK has been considering. For now, though, the British government says Trump's latest tariffs will amount to, quote, no negative change for British exports. Burnham's predecessor, Prime Minister Keir Starmer, was able to strike a better U.S. trade deal than many other countries with lower tariff rates. And King Charles got the U.S. tariff on Scotch whiskey reduced to zero when he visited the White House in April. Lauren Freier, NPR News, London.
3: The Justice Department has withdrawn subpoenas that would have forced New York Times reporters to reveal their sources for stories about the jet that Qatar gave to President Trump. A federal judge had questioned the government lawyers, their actions, judgment, and honesty. David McCraw is an attorney for The Times. He says it will not be intimidated.
5: The stories we're reporting are important. The public needs to know not just what the government wants to tell the public, but what happens behind the scenes. And we are going to continue doing that. The second part is that the government has a way to do this. There is a process. It's spelled out in the law, and it's spelled out in the rules that the DOJ has for itself. Asking the government to follow the rules, asking the government to follow the law, is not interfering. It is upholding the rule of law.
3: He was interviewed on NPR. Firefighters are battling several large wildfires in more than a dozen states, mostly in the western U.S., including Oregon, Colorado, and California. They'll be getting some help from Australia. NPR's Kirk Ziegler reports.
6: The National Interagency Fire Center in Idaho has raised the national preparedness level to 5, the highest, meaning that all U.S. resources are currently deployed to major fires from Oregon to Minnesota. The concern is whether crews would be able to adequately respond if another major wildfire ignites, which in these dry conditions seems inevitable. At the fire center's request, the Australian Rural Fire Service says it will send 26 incident management and specialist bush firefighters from the state of New South Wales. These elite crews are in high demand here in part because federal agencies like the U.S. Forest Service have lost hundreds of career fire managers via DOGE or buyouts since President Trump returned to office. Kirk Ziegler, NPR News, Boise.
3: This is NPR News.
7: 12:04, it's 75 degrees, sunny skies. I'm Lisa Lavez with WBEZ News. The Pritzker administration is making cuts at a long-troubled mental health center in downstate Illinois. The Tribune reports a statement representing employees at the Choate Mental Health and Development Center in Anna, Illinois, says the state plans to let go about 250 employees and end most operations at that facility. In 2023, in the wake of reports that many Choate residents were mistreated, Governor Pritzker announced he planned to repurpose this facility and expand opportunities for residents to move into smaller group homes. The union says the plan will weaken services for people who are the most vulnerable mentally ill. Pritzker's administration says the design aligns with the state's commitment to reducing institutionalization across Illinois. A third rabid bat has been found in Cook County, officials confirming the positive rabies test yesterday. WGN-TV reporting the bat was found in the 900 block of North Wyola in LaGrange. Residents should report any bat or sick wild animal found to Cook County Animal and Rabies Control. It's also advised pets get up to date on their rabies vaccinations. It's going to be a fest-heavy weekend in Chicago. You can expect a lot more foot traffic in Pilsen on the south side as the 54th annual Fiesta del Sol continues. This is one of the largest Latino festivals in the country. CBS News reports organizers are taking steps to ensure safety for attendees amid an increase of immigration enforcement in Chicago. The mile-long fest kicked off last night. It runs through Sunday night in the heart of Pilsen, Cermak Road between Ashland and Morgan. And Chicago officials tomorrow will unveil a permanent memorial for the 1919 race riot. A series of public markers commemorates.
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0: Glad you're with us this Friday afternoon. We've got Science Friday coming up at 1 o'clock. Stick around for some fun, nerdy science news. 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Partly sunny skies will get to a high of about 78 degrees today.

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1: 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I'm Lisa Labez. 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
6: What do we know about the supermassive black hole at the center of our galaxy? I'm Flora Lichtman, and this is Science Friday. Until fairly recently, exactly what was at the center of our galaxy was a matter of debate. But a series of observations made by astrophysicist Andrea Ghez over decades changed the game. And in 2020, she shared the Nobel Prize for her work that showed a supermassive compact object at the galactic center. Coming up, a conversation with Andrea Ghez about her orbit in science and how she deals with the haters.
7: That's what propels you forward, both the theory and the skepticism. I mean, if you get critique, you know you've done something interesting. People are paying attention.
6: Plus, piecing together what life was like in Pompeii before the eruption of Mount Vesuvius. That's after this. Don't go away.
8: Live from NPR News in Washington, I'm Nora Rahm. President Trump will meet with Ukrainian President Volodymyr Zelensky next week at the White House. According to a White House official, not authorized to talk on the record. As NPR's Daniel Kurtzleben reports, the meeting would be one of several between the two leaders this year.
9: The meeting will happen Tuesday, according to the White House official. The men also met at the G7 summit in June, as well as at the NATO summit in Ankara, Turkey, earlier this month. At that Turkey summit, Trump said the U.S. would give Ukraine a license to make Patriot air defense systems. That was considered a win for Ukraine as it continues defending itself against Russian missile strikes. The Russian war in Ukraine is now more than 4 years long. Trump and Zelensky have had a rough relationship at times, with an early 2025 Oval Office meeting that devolved into a heated argument in front of the news media. Danielle Kurtzleben, NPR News, The White House.
8: President Trump today imposed sweeping new tariffs on 59 countries plus the European Union. That's drawing criticism from affected countries, including China. Jan Kemenson-Broomby has more.
10: China's comments come after the Trump administration imposed tariffs of 12.5% on Chinese goods. Speaking at a press conference, Beijing's Ministry of Foreign Affairs spokesperson said, quote, "We oppose all forms of unilateral tariff measures," adding, quote, "A tariff war or trade war serves the interests of no one." Washington accuses China of detaining people from the Uyghur ethnic minority group in work camps, a claim Beijing denies. The new tariffs come just as a previous temporary global tariff of 10% expired. Last year, both China and the U.S. engaged in a tit-for-tat trade war that was brought to a close after a meeting between Presidents Trump and Xi Jinping last October. For NPR News, I'm Jan Kremenzin-Brumby in Taipei.
8: U.S. military officials say U.S. missiles struck targets in Iran last night for the 13th consecutive night. Iran responded by firing on U.S. bases in neighboring Arab countries. 8 months after a ceasefire took effect in Gaza, Palestinian officials say the war's humanitarian toll is still growing, that more families have been displaced. NPR's Anis Baba reports.
11: Gaza's Social Development Ministry says more than 2,000 children have lost one or both parents since the ceasefire announced last October, bringing the total number of registered orphans to more than 65,000. The ministry says more than 700 women also became widows during the period, while continued airstrikes and evacuation orders forced more than 800 families from their shelters. Just last week, Gaza's health officials said two entire families were killed in Israeli airstrikes, underscoring how the humanitarian toll continues despite the ceasefire. For many Palestinians, the ceasefire has changed little from the war. Anis Baba, NPR News, Gaza City.
8: This is NPR News in Washington.
2: It is 104, 76 degrees. I'm Lisa Labas. 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Chicago officials tomorrow will unveil a permanent memorial to commemorate the 1919 race riot. The riot commemoration project includes a marker for each of the people who were killed during the unrest. Officials will make comments tomorrow, 10 in the morning at 125 Fort Dearborn Drive. That's just north of 31st Street Beach. A series of public markers commemorate each of the 38 people who were killed during one of the city's worst episodes of racial violence. The Chicago Park District is starting to work on two popular landmarks to get them restored. The Sun-Times reports work started this week on the Garfield Park bandstand. Crews are replacing its copper roof. The Gold Lady, the statue of the Republic in Jackson Park, will have her gold leaf skin cleared and reapplied this summer. Sun-Times architecture critic Lee Bay says he's hopeful this leads to more infrastructure repairs in parks around Chicago.
12: Many of these buildings, many of these sites have been neglected for so long, particularly ones on the south and west side. And over the last few years, the park district has been doing better about taking care of these buildings, but they've got a long way to go.
2: The park district expects the Garfield Park bandstand project will be completed by December. Governor Pritzker's administration is making cuts at a long-troubled downstate mental health center, the Tribune reports. A statement representing employees at the Choate Mental Health and Developmental Center in Anna, Illinois, said the state plans to let go about 250 employees in most and end most operations at that facility. In 2023, in the wake of reports that many residents at Choate were mistreated, Pritzker announced he planned to repurpose the facility and expand opportunities for residents to move into smaller group homes. And the four beluga whales introduced on Tuesday to the Shedd Aquarium are settling in. Officials say they are monitoring the whales' health. They tell the Sun-Times the whales are foraging, engaging with the habitat, and exploring together. All positive signs. This is WBEZ.
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0: The Illharmonic Orchestra blends hip-hop and classical music. Performing with an all-black ensemble, they've played some of the most famous venues in the U.S., describing their show as a house party and a concert hall.
1: It was really important for us to show that these two genres are not as completely different as people think they are, and really important for people to see themselves reflected.
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2: 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It is 2:19. Hope you're having a lovely afternoon. It's a beautiful day. It's going to warm up a little bit throughout the weekend. Saturday will be in the low to mid 80s. Sunday will be at a high of about 90 degrees.
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1: 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We're Chicago's NPR news station. I'm Malva Lara. Clouds and sun for us today, but overall pretty nice Friday on our way to a high today near 80 degrees. Coming up, the number of measles cases in the U.S. has hit a 35-year high. Infectious disease specialists are worried. And the City of Chicago is holding an event tomorrow to mark the completion of citywide memorial markers for the Chicago race riot of 1919. We'll hear that story coming up on WBEZ.
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1: 76 degrees right now in Edgewater. We have 78 degrees in Bolingbrook and 75 degrees in Wilmette.
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6: I don't know if I could ever be as rough as I was going to be tonight. 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
7: President Trump will attend tonight's White House Correspondents' Dinner after an armed attack at the event in April.
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7: I'm Debbie Elliott.
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10: Live from NPR News in Washington, I'm Nora Rahm. The Trump administration has announced double-digit tariffs on dozens of U.S. trading partners. It's also threatening additional tariffs on the United Kingdom if its new prime minister taxes U.S. tech companies. NPR's Lauren Freer reports from London.
11: President Trump's ambassador to the United Kingdom, Warren Stevens, told Sky News that if the new British Prime Minister, Andy Burnham, decides to tax big tech, which is mostly American companies, that could trigger more tariffs from Washington. A digital services tax is something the UK has been considering. For now, though, the British government says Trump's latest tariffs will amount to, quote, no negative change for British exports. Burnham's predecessor, Prime Minister Starmer, was able to strike a better U.S. trade deal than many other countries with lower tariff rates. And King Charles got the U.S. tariff on Scotch whiskey reduced to zero when he visited the White House in April. Lauren Freier, NPR News, London.
10: There was a ceremony today honoring the impending opening of a new bridge linking the United States and Ontario. As Ross McNamara of Detroit Public Radio reports, it was a Canada-only affair.
12: Oh, Canada.
13: The Trump administration nixed the ribbon-cutting ceremony last month, and with the president threatening new tariffs, Canadian officials threw their own party for the Gordie Howe International Bridge without American involvement. However, Ontario Premier Doug Ford is treating the soured relations between the two allies as a bump in the road.
14: I know Canadians love Americans, and I know Americans love Canadians, and that bond will last for another over 200 years.
13: The bridge will open to traffic Monday afternoon. For NPR News, I'm Russ McNamara in Windsor, Ontario.
10: The cyclospora outbreak that sickened thousands has expanded to four additional states. That's according to an update from the Centers for Disease Control and Prevention. NPR's Ping Wang reports.
15: The CDC has confirmed nearly 2,000 cases of cyclosporiasis over the past month in a multi-state outbreak. It says the true count of people sickened may be much higher. The parasite has been causing intestinal issues and explosive diarrhea across at least 9 states now, including Illinois, Kansas, Oklahoma, and Pennsylvania. 98 people have been hospitalized and no one has died. The parasitic infection can be treated with an antibiotic, though most healthy people can recover without treatment. The CDC says the data continues to show that iceberg lettuce grown and processed by Taylor Farms de Mexico and served at Taco Bell restaurants is a source of the contamination. The company announced a voluntary recall last week on all its iceberg lettuce sourced from central Mexico. Ping Huang, NPR News.
10: This is NPR News in Washington.
1: 77 degrees at 3:04. Good afternoon. I'm Melba Lara with WBEZ News. The city of Chicago is marking the completion of a years-long campaign to commemorate the 1919 race riot. WBEZ's Marie Mendoza has more.
16: The citywide project honors the riot's 38 victims with permanent markers installed near the place they lost their lives. The markers are part of the Chicago Monuments Project, which launched in 2020 to improve representation in public art and memorials. On Saturday, city officials and community groups are recognizing the milestone with a free 7-mile guided bike tour. The tour will highlight these markers and other sites connected to the riot. Check-in for the event starts at 9:15 a.m. Marie Mendoza, WBEZ News.
1: New data released this week shows that measles cases are at a 35-year high in the U.S. About 2,300 cases have been documented this year. But Illinois has only had 4 measles cases so far this year. The most recent was a traveler at O'Hare Airport in Chicago in mid-June. The Chicago Department of Public Health urges parents to vaccinate their children against measles to better protect them. Northeastern Illinois University says it will become the first public college in Chicago to offer a major in artificial intelligence. The bachelor's degree launches this fall. In a statement, the school's computer science chair says students do not need prior experience and will graduate with, quote, career-ready skills. NEIU joins a number of schools offering an AI major, including Northwestern University and Illinois Institute of Technology. Turning to sports, Cubs take on the Pirates in Pittsburgh tonight. First pitch is at 5:40. White Sox are home on the south side against the Astros. That game begins at 6:40. In soccer, the Chicago Stars look to snap a 2-game losing streak when they play the Pride in Orlando. That game begins at 7. Our weather today, sun and clouds, comfortably warm, a high around 80. Tonight, clear skies, low of 64. Saturday, sunny, a high of 83. Sunday, hot and humid, a high of 92, with scattered showers possible at night. Right now, it's 77 at O'Hare. 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
3: 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I'm Elsa Chang in Culver City, California.
7: And I'm Debbie Elliott in Washington. The annual White House Correspondents' Dinner is happening again tonight after a gunman attacked the original event in late April. The dinner is a Washington tradition meant to bring the most powerful people in government together with the journalists who scrutinize their work. NPR senior political correspondent Tamara Keith and media correspondent David Folkin Flick. Join me now to discuss Trump's relationship with the press. Hello to both of you.
18: Hello.
19: Hey there.
7: So, Tam, what do we expect from the dinner tonight?
18: You know, there were a lot of journalists who had a lot of concerns about what the president might say at the first dinner when it happened in April. But before Trump could even begin his speech, shots were fired outside of the ballroom and everyone took cover. Later that night, Trump talked about what he had been planning to say.
20: I was all set to really rip it. And I said to my people, this would be the most inappropriate speech ever made if I said, well, so I'll have to save it. I don't know if I could ever be as rough as I was going to be tonight. I think I'm going to be probably very nice. I'll be very boring the next time.
18: I'm not expecting him to be very boring or particularly nice tonight. Less than 48 hours after that magnanimous moment, he was attacking CBS's Nora O'Donnell and the press more broadly because she...
4: 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Wake up with our morning hosts, Claire Lane, Sasha Ann Simons,

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2: 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Weather-wise, first tonight, scattered clouds, a low 65. Tomorrow, sun and clouds, a little bit more humid, a high of 86. On Sunday, hot and humid with a high of 92.
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5: From WBEZ Chicago, it's This American Life. I'm Ira Glass. Okay, so maybe you saw in the news that Defense Secretary Pete Hegseth has ordered everybody in the armed services over 30 years old to have their testosterone levels tested. That's men and women both. And then anybody who wants to get special shots to get a testosterone boost, they can get them. Goal here? Hegseth's social media post about this was titled, "The High T, High Testosterone, Department of War." And maybe you saw people had all kinds of reactions to this.